0: Newly appointed head of science, Gemma Beacon, is travelling to Cornwall to see a science and engineering club run by teacher Jenny Ellis Davis. Gemma wants to get ideas on how to run a successful club of her own. Jenny's club has one exceptional feature, a giant geodesic dome they've had built in the middle of the school. Gemma's going to try and find out what the key ingredients are that go into making a popular and well-organised club. The club in Cornwall is one of 250 DCSF science and engineering clubs across the country. A school trip to the Eden Project originally inspired the idea for the dome. Gemma discovers that the students have been leading the project from the very beginning.
1: When we went to the Eden Project, we were very interested in how they got the curve on the dome. And so they started by looking at triangles that you can see here. Yep. But you can also see, and they worked with our maths teacher for this, that they couldn't get the curving shape in either of these. And so they realised that they needed more than triangles. And then they started working with these straws, which basically follows the same design as a football.
2: Yeah.
1: So that you've got the pentagon in the middle surrounded by the hexagons. And that's how they realised that you could actually get a structure to curve like that.
2: What projects are you doing at the moment?
1: At the moment, we're working towards sort of getting some plants in the dome, and that's really our main focus. Is we've got our big sort of flower beds built, and we want to get some plants and some things growing in it.
0: Mark from the local nursery has delivered the pupils' plants for the dome.
3: And I've got a few helpers to help with the plants to get those out.
4: Yeah, excellent.
3: Okay.
4: I think it's important for local businesses to get involved with schools for a few reasons. It's good PR for us. Also, it's good for the students to see other businesses locally. We take students on for work experience as well, so we give them a background on horticultural duties. But also, it's just shows them just general businesses and how they're run.
0: But Mark not only donates the plants, he helps Jenny teach the students about them.
5: What the idea is to get an effect so that we would put the taller plant, which is the banana, that will go in the centre. So that will be what we call our focal plant. And then you would have the shorter plants on either sides, the plants with height.
1: I think it's very important that local industries get involved with the science club. The nursery have been really good. They've sort of been in and they've brought us plants. But not only that, they've shown us how to plant them, how to care for them. And I'm hoping that that link will continue and that our pupils will then be able to, you know, see that where their careers can take them, particularly in, sort of, say, plant sciences.
0: Jenny's central concept is obviously the dome. All the students' activities in the club revolve around this concept. Today, the students are designing a water feature that they want to build and put in it.
2: What have you designed so far?
6: Well, it's got like a filter here, which it's like disguised as a worm.
0: Jenny feels the central concept helps keep the students engaged with the club.
1: I actually used to run a science club where we did do different experiments every week, and I would get another teacher in every week to sort of do a different experiment, say their favourite thing, which works very nicely up to a point. But by having a theme that goes all the way through, the pupils that are involved are much keener, say, to come back every week to see how it's developing and to follow the idea through.
0: It's important that the students get a hands-on approach to science.
2: Kids just love doing practical work, so it was great that they could go and see the plants photosynthesizing, they could change the dynamics of their dome and see what different kind of effects that had to the plants that were growing, which was key to the work that they were actually currently learning in the national curriculum.
7: What's your favourite thing about Science Club?
8: Well, we get to, in Science Club we don't just do science, we do technology and maths as well. So like when we were planning what the stone would look like, or we did it with lots of mathematical calculations.
2: Great, so it's all subjects.
8: Yeah. Yeah.
2: And how many times a week do you come into your dome and do you work on it?
8: We meet every Thursday after school for an hour and then just do more bits all day.
2: Brilliant.
0: As the students have realised, there's more to the club than science. It also incorporates maths, engineering and design. Its focus is cross-curricular.
9: Hi there, I'm Miss Beacon, nice to meet you.
10: Hi, I'm Mr Colombo, the DT teacher. Welcome to our science club.
9: Thank you.
10: What we're actually going to be doing today is finishing off our moisture detecting circuits. And what these do is they detect moisture in plants through the probes. And if a plant's too dry, what's actually going to happen is the LED is going to light up. So would you like to help us?
2: Yeah, please, yeah, that'd be great.
10: Magic.
2: The science club was so cross-curricular. We went to DTE and saw that they were creating moisture meters, which was fabulous. And I helped lots of the students sort of make their meters and we soldered them. And it gave science club a whole new dimension. They were actually coming up with solutions of how they would know when to water their plants, you know, when the dome needed more moisture. So it was really brilliant to see that they had a problem and they were trying to solve it, but not within science.
10: So our moisture detector, because there's a big resistance, is actually showing. So if we actually probe near one of the plants, can you see the LED lights going out? So that's showing that there's enough water actually in the plants.
1: What we're trying to do is to involve math, science and engineering in the club. I think it's very important to try and get everyone sort of involved. So right from the start, we had the mathematicians in, looking at the geometry of the dome and sort of doing calculations with the triangles. We've later sort of brought in DT, and they've been particularly interested in designing moisture meters for the dome.
11: Soon after we built the dome, we realised that there was amazing echo in here, and the acoustics really are quite phenomenal. Now, I wanted to demonstrate to the kids just what kind of sounds we're getting, so I asked Mr. Brown here just to come in and demonstrate.

We had a gentleman come in and sing some opera for us. The students thought it was brilliant, but I think you could really use the Dame in a different way if you were looking at sound in the national curriculum. You could look at what effects the acoustics had and what different environments had on sound. So it could be really interesting for physics as well as the biology aspect.

0: As you heard when we were outside listening to Mr. Brown singing, we've got quite an echo problem in the dome. So what we're going to do today is actually try and recreate the echo under this beaker here and try and see what we can do to absorb some of the sound. So we're going to use this as the dome and we're going to recreate Mr. Brown using this buzzer. Okay, when you've got battery pack and you just need to make sure that you connect it up to the right places, and if you do, you get a buzzing sound. When we first walked into the dome and we sort of realised that we had this echo problem, it just made me realise that it was something that we would need to work on and that pupils would be the best people to solve the problem. So we've then tried to recreate the problem in the classroom, where we've been able to hopefully fairly scientifically compare different materials that we could potentially use just on the ground to try and deaden the sound.
1: 88 decibels.
2: Okay. Should we go and write it on the board?
1: Yeah.
0: Hopefully they will solve the problem and we can then follow it through and actually put into the dome what they have decided, what they have chosen, the materials that they think are going to work most successfully.
3: From the start, Jenny wanted the children's ideas to guide the project, designing things for the dome and deciding what goes in it.
0: The pupils were very keen to get lots of things into the dome, and although I'm particularly looking at the plants, they're much more interested in getting animals and things there. So, you know, obviously because I want them to be able to follow their ideas through, got hold of the butterfly kit.
4: About a week ago we got a starter kit for to grow butterflies, yeah. And so last week we got some baby caterpillars, and basically we had to separate them into different jars with the sugar solution.
5: Yeah, the sugar solution provides them with all the food and nutrients. And then it takes them about 10 days from baby caterpillars, which is the state that we found them in, to grow into chrysalises, or to make their chrysalises. And as you can see, it's been about 10 days now, so that one is starting.
4: Yeah, you can see it's starting. Chrysalis.
6: From what I've learned, I think that it's really important that students are the people that decide what goes on in the science club. They are the children that come, they enjoy it, and without their say, there won't be the attendance and the enthusiasm around it. So if I was going to set up a science club, I'd definitely make sure there was a student input.
3: Two of the students show Gemma a project they've been working on, growing cress under different coloured plastic domes.
7: We're trying to see which colours will affect the growth of the seeds, whether the red or the yellow will make the seeds grow at the fastest rate.
8: We don't think the green will grow very well because in the process of photosynthesis, the chlorophyll is green, which means the plant reflects green light, so we don't expect it, because the green light will go through, we don't expect them to grow as well.
6: The dome in Cornwall was wonderful, but of course not every school is going to have the opportunity to have such a great structure within their school. They might not have the space, they might not have the funding. What was really great is that all the things they were doing there, you can transfer to your schools. You could use a greenhouse, you could use sort of mini plastic bottles and create your own very, very small ecosystems. The experiment I really liked was the domes they'd made out of plastic that were coloured. I mean, that was great. You could do that in a science lab. So I think it's key to take sort of elements of that and make them more manageable for every school.
9: Have a good journey.
6: Thank you.
3: As Gemma leaves, Jenny has gone back to her original source of inspiration to see where she might take the club in the future.
0: I've come back to the Evening Project after Gemma's visit. I'm thinking about all the things that we could do in our dome in the future, and I

0: really like to run our dome using alternative energies, renewable energies, things like solar power and possibly water power. We already have an energy park at the school which has a wind turbine, water wheel and a solar panel. So what would be really nice would be to hook up with those and actually use the energy generated by those things in the dome.
1: Coming back to London after visiting Cornwall, I was really inspired. The science teacher there, she was brilliant. She'd spend a lot of her time setting up the club, organising funding, organising local businesses to come and contribute to all the stuff that was going on. The children were all doing experiments. They were very hands-on and they were leading the project, which I think was really inspirational. So I would like to take aspects of that back to a club if I started one.
2: So what concepts did Gemma identify as key to running a great science and engineering club? Get pupils involved from the very beginning. This will give them a stake in the club and a feeling of joint ownership. Local businesses can be a great source of funding and knowledge, but they also help pupils see how professionals in science and technology really work. A central concept can keep students engaged over a longer time frame. Students love practical work. Don't be afraid to let them get messy. Talk to other departments to get their ideas and encourage their involvement in the club.
3: Magic.
2: Be imaginative with demonstrations. If you have a problem, let the students try and solve it. Resolving real-life problems can be a great experience. Once you've set up the club, continually consult the students for their ideas. You might find them both helpful and inspiring. You don't need to have a dome. You could run a club around a different theme, like a vegetable patch, or the idea of astronomy. Always keep thinking about how to make improvements. It's easy to get complacent once your club is up and running. Gemma's mission is not finished, however. She's off to visit another club run by another teacher to get more ideas.

0: Newly appointed head of science, Gemma Beacon, has been travelling the country, looking at science and engineering clubs, to get an idea of how to best run her own. Today, she's visiting the Amersham School to see a club run by science teacher, Kelly Cousins.
1: Hi, Gemma.
2: Hi,
1: Kelly. Nice to meet you.
2: How are you?
1: I'm very well, thank
2: Good.
1: You.
2: Good.
1: Welcome to the Amersham School. Would you like to come and meet the Science Club, you guys?
2: Thank you.
0: The Amersham Club is one of 250 DCSF science and engineering clubs across the country.
2: Once a week.
0: Gemma has come to see a variety of events which will highlight various concepts that are key to running an exceptional science and engineering club.
1: I'd like to introduce you to Miss Beacon. She's going to be joining us for the day while we do our experiments and basically seeing what we get up to.
2: Here in Amersham, the students come every week for an hour after school, and it turns out that most weeks it's an independent experiment. And the children come along and they've said what they'd like to do and they get on and they do it for an hour.
1: Stop.
2: But what was also interesting is they've been running sort of projects that last 2 to 3 weeks.
3: Going off course.
4: Maybe, but you still scored.
5: What did we get?
3: Three.
0: One of the longer projects the club has been looking at is robotics. Rosie has been in charge of building and programming a robot.
6: This is the software that comes with the robot. This is the motor control, and down here you can see which motor you want to use, A, B or C. And then here is whether you want to go forwards, backwards or stop, how long you want it to go, how fast, and we've got it on half power because we were bowling, so you can change it.
7: People sometimes fall into the trap of trying to run a large theme over a year, and that's not necessarily the case. You can do it for

0: a week, maybe leading up to a specific anniversary of a famous scientist. There could be, for example, National Science and Engineering Week that you tailor your activities around. So the themes and the time period don't necessarily need to be very long.
1: I think the benefit of doing longer term projects is that they can see that we're not just doing snapshots of science or technology. We can actually go into further investigations, and it's also useful for them before they go into GCSE and A-level where they'll have to do coursework.
2: Oh, nice.
3: Gemma grabs a moment with the D&T teacher who helps Kelly run the robotics project in the club. They work so closely together, their departments have now been merged.
4: Science and technology started to work so closely together that we're actually one faculty now.
5: That's
4: we're not
5: really
4: science and technology, we call ourselves SciTech, so we're even branded and we've got the logo outside.
5: Yeah.
4: So we work more closely together. Science do a lot of the theory and basic experiments. Technology being the practical application of science.
5: Yeah.
4: Pupils come over and they will build torches or alarms or stuff like that. And any resources they need to support this.
1: I think it's very important to get other members of staff to get involved with Science and Engineering Club, because I can't run it purely by myself with the volume of kids that want to do it. It's become very popular and I even have a waiting list now. We also have somebody in the maths department who will come over and do various things at different times.
0: It's really important to get departments working together on a science and engineering club, because at the end of the day you're trying to show pupils the link between science, technology in particular, and also mathematics. And also, we don't ever see engineering discussed in schools, so if you can show pupils where those departments work together and how it all fits together, I think that's all well and good.
6: The next one we're going to do is Custard Behaving Strangely. Now this one's actually going to be a competition, so therefore the group that produces the best one, or should I say the custard that behaves the most strangely, will get a prize, okay? And I think we'll let Miss Beacon judge it at the end.
1: The Custard Behaving Strangely experiment is a big favourite because of the mess it makes. They're also quite in awe of the fact that once they've mixed it and the water together, that they can actually get something that when you put pressure on it, will go solid. It's just such a special experiment because you can see it happening in front of you, and it does the two different things. It will go hard and it will also go back to a liquid again. So they enjoy watching it and basically making a mess with it.
0: There's no doubt that everybody is switched on by making lots of mess, smoke and flames and whiz bangs. But the important thing there is to pull the science out and show people where that is used. And by doing that, you can switch people's minds on to extended project work. If you're looking at mess and goo, then there's things where slime is used in nature, that sort of thing.
7: Mess? Look at this, you roll it up in a ball, you let go and it goes back to liquids.
6: That's brilliant.
7: Weird.
6: That's really good. How do you feel about the competition? Are you going to win?
8: Yeah, definitely.
6: Yeah? And do you like having competitions?
8: Yeah, it's really fun. Challenging.
1: I think competitions is a great way of engaging kids. It definitely works. Anything from a chocolate bar up to a big prize of a DVD.
9: It's hard.
1: They will really get involved with anything they're doing, even if it may be a more mundane thing that they're making. They will really get involved and engaged with the learning and also with one another.
9: It's a good idea to have competitions within science clubs, but there also comes that point where maybe some children, if you've got one team that's always winning, it can sort of have a positive and a negative. What I've seen is it's really nice to have inter-school competitions where children work as a team, as a whole, as a school, and compete against other schools. I think that's much more effective than a competition within a science club.
6: Everyone's doing a really good job of making silly custard. First prize goes to some people that have taken that whole idea of trying to make this into a solid and then showing it becomes a liquid to a whole new level. These girls over here. You show us your ball, please, girls. So it's a really big ball of silly custard.
3: The club's experiments make a lot of mess, but luckily, help is at hand.
9: So how's your involvement in Science Club?
10: Well, I'm Miss Cousins' technique.

0: And I get all her experiments and things ready for her. And I help in Science Club as well, getting all the things ready that they're going to use.
1: Does that add to your workload?
0: Yes, it does, but I enjoy doing it. It's quite a challenge.
1: And how's it different to your sort of day-to-day work?
0: When I get involved with the children with this, normally I don't. I just produce the equipment and then leave them to it.
2: We've also got some people running clubs across the country that wouldn't traditionally get involved with pupils. For example, science technicians are running some clubs and they're getting a lot out of it as well. It's giving them a chance to interact with the pupils a lot more than they would do normally.
3: I couldn't do it without my technician. It would be impossible because I have to get all the equipment ready then as well as try to run it.
4: Some of the A-level students who are members of the club are going to demonstrate an exciting experiment to the younger pupils. This will improve not only their knowledge of science, but also their communication skills.
5: Okay, now we have one of the most famous and time-honoured traditions of Amersham School, and that's the bubble experiment. What we do is we pump methane gas into a mixture of bog-standard washing-up liquid, and we see what happens. What's happening is the methane is being held inside the bubbles by what's called surface tension, which makes it easier to combust. Bevan, if you please, to play.
1: Wow. There's a really strong sense of peer learning here. There's a lot of students who were helping today. They were going around checking the students were doing the experiments properly. And still there was there was excellent rapport there. There was respect from the younger students. And it was stretching the older students' learning as well.
6: Very good, thank you.
2: I think involving older pupils is really important because it gives the older pupils a chance to become learning mentors, gives them a sense of responsibility, and that could be good to go down on their record of achievement or CV. But also it allows the club members themselves to talk to somebody nearer their own age range.
4: Kelly tries to do experiments that will also appeal to girls. This week, the club are excited to be making bath bombs.
6: So these ones you can actually take home with you, all right? So you can use them at home if you want to and impress your parents by saying, look what I made today.
3: I think within a science and engineering club, you have to try and have a good split between girls and boys. I know there is a big push to try and get more girls into science, and within my science and engineering club, I don't seem to have that problem. The girls are really enthusiastic, and they are a majority of girls within the club. You have to try and ask what they want to do and what they think is exciting or fun or what engages them in order to then run your club according to that.
1: From what I noticed today, there's an awful lot of girls in the science club, which I thought was quite unusual actually, especially as it has kind of a robotics and electronics side to it as well. One of the reasons might be because Miss Cousins is running it, and I think lots of the girls probably look up to her and see her as a really good role model in science and therefore are encouraged to come to Science Club.
7: What I like about Science Club is we do lots of fun experiments and I learn more than I do in my actual science lessons. I've met lots of people in other years who enjoy science just as much as I do.
8: It's just like all the experiments that we do, and like I've met loads of friends from joining the Science Club kind of thing, and I know more. I like enjoy science even more.
4: One of the things the pupils loved about making bath bombs is that they can take them home.
3: The bath bomb experiment is another favourite for the kids because it's something they can take home. They've heard of it before and they know it's in cosmetic shops, so therefore they're quite excited about the fact that they can make their own. Anything that they know is being sold currently out there, they're excited about making for themselves. They know the principles of how it's made, and they've also seen how it works, so that they enjoy doing those because they can take them home.
1: What's your favourite thing about Science Club?
9: Miss Cousins.
1: Miss Cousins?
9: Yeah.
1: And why is she the best thing about Science
9: because
1: Club?
9: Because she's the one who makes it really good. She organises trips and everything for us. She's just excellent like that.
10: Right, Adam, when you're ready, put it in, please.
2: Allowing pupils to make things and take things home, for example, bath bombs or little clocks and things, I think does add an extra element of variety. It also gives them something to look at so they can think back and say, yeah, I did that in my

0: club, and it's a little memento.
1: As the day ends, Gemma reflects on what she's seen at the Science and Engineering Club in Amersham.
2: I've really enjoyed my days here. It's been really inspirational. The students are so excited about Science Club. They love coming every week.
1: So what concepts did Gemma identify as key to running a great Science and Engineering Club?

0: anniversary. If you can work with other departments, it will be mutually beneficial and show the students the links between different subjects. Mess and bangs can be popular, but remember to the science out of the fun. Competitions are a good way of getting students engaged in projects, whether they're internal, inter-school or national. Support from a lab technician will be invaluable. Peer learning benefits both the pupil's teaching and the pupil's learning. Use approaches that appeal to both boys and girls. Pupils like to be able to take projects home to show friends and family.
1: What I take home from today is the fact that, again, she's used students and asked them what they want, and the students direct the direction of the club, and that's something I would definitely take away with me if I was going to set up a science club.

0: Okay.
1: It's a month before the school trip, and a group of Year 9s and their parents have gathered for an evening meeting at Chessington Community College. We'll be going offside, as I said. Alan Lammas, Director of Sport, is leading the trip.
0: We're there. We're going right up there. It's a heck of a journey. It's about 6.5 hours by coach, hence leaving at 7 o'clock in the morning. We're going up here, up just on the edge of the Lake District. We go up and round through Kendal and back down the other side.
1: The trip's heavily subsidised with City Challenge funding to enable children from all backgrounds to take part. Many have never been outside London.
2: So many of the children at this college come from the urban environment and the inner city environment. And it's important, I think, for them to get out and find out that we have got mountains, hills, rivers and lakes. And that's the experience I want them to have at least once while they're at the college.
1: During their trip to the Lake District, the group is staying at Castle Head at Grangeover Sands, a 130-bed residential centre run by the Field Studies Council.
3: The moment we arrived, the students were extremely impressed with the building and the environment.
4: When you look out the window, you like see lots of green and stuff, and you're just like, oh wow, it just looks like the middle of nowhere. And then you start seeing different animals and different buildings, and you just it just really starts to hit you that you're not in London anymore.
0: I think they were quite amazed at the scenery. Most of them had never seen this environment before, living on the outskirts of London. They love it.
4: I've never been anywhere like this before, so lots of things have surprised me, like, yeah, the sheep a lot, because I didn't know they just roam around like freely. I thought it'd be like in a big farm.
1: Staying for a week in an unfamiliar environment is part of the learning experience.
5: We just went to breakfast and we had to make our lunch after the day, and now we have to go back to our rooms and get ready to go out.
3: So we've got group one and now gill scramble, and group two will do canoeing, and then reverse the afternoon session.
6: That's right, and the canoeing's at Coniston.
1: The five-day course is billed as an eco-adventure. The various activities on offer, such as climbing and canoeing, provide the pupils with much more than a physical challenge.
7: More and more so, we're finding that teachers like it to relate to the curriculum. So rather than just going away for 5 days of activities, we can still do that. We can offer those activities, that sort of high adventure activities, but we're finding more teachers are asking us to actually try and use that as a way of providing a better understanding of the environment and to hit some curriculum targets. The natural ones are obviously within geography and ecology and biology and science, but there's also elements of PSHE, citizenship, even some mathematics and English comes into it.
1: The first activity of the morning is gill scrambling. But before the physical activity, an explanation of the word gill and how the local landscape was formed.

0: Formed.
1: It's actually a Norse word, an old Scandinavian word, for a mountain stream in the north of England. This gill is actually called Church Beck. Yeah? A beck is another word, northern word, for a stream. I'd like you to imagine that this is a mountain, yeah, a big mountain landscape. And this is a big chunk of ice, a glacier. And over time, the glacier is going to move over the land and erode it away. And this is the kind of shape it makes. Over time, it's going to move it. And then we're going to get global warming, and the glaciers will retreat. And that's kind of the shape of the valleys that are in the Lake District.
0: The students are surprised at what's expected of them.
1: As soon as they got there, they were amazed that they were actually getting into the mountain stream. They didn't think that it was possible. The reaction is fairly usual for a group who has never been into a gill or seen a mountain stream or come to the English Lake District.
2: The group was led by Pablo, who's obviously very experienced. And within minutes, you could see the confidence developing and the belief that they could actually do it.
3: All right, we have a choice, ladies and gentlemen, we have a choice, yeah? We can either go up the dry route or, if you really want to challenge yourself, we can go up the waterfall.
2: I was able to sort of bring up the rear of the group and encourage those who are lagging behind. But he was very, very good with the students. He knew the level to pitch it at.
1: They don't believe that they can do these things, and once they actually realise that they can, they thoroughly get into it, involved. And you could see right from the very start that they were helping each other, turning around, encouraging each other positively.
3: Good guys, good! Love it!
2: The confidence and the teamwork together, lifting each other up great big rocks in waterfalls, was amazing, and this is what it's all about.
3: I need a brave volunteer! Jay! Had his hand up first. Dave, I'd like you to go stand on the rock where Ellie is. Cross your hands over your chest and turn around. We're going to give you a count of three.
4: Done this thing where we had to fall back off a rock into a pool, and it was really fun, but it's really cold.
0: Learning about the local geography and geology is an important element of the activity.
2: There was a lot of environmental input from Pablo, looking at the rock structures and how the gill was formed. It gave the activity a different dimension, so it wasn't just walking up at a gill getting soaking wet in rocks. There was a lot of environmental and geographical information.
3: Remember what I said about those rocks grinding against each other? If you look carefully, you can actually see these large boulders, these large rocks here, that created these shapes in the stream bed. Do you see that?
5: We use the activities, the kind of to produce the awe and wonder, and then within that we would try and encourage them to think about the environment. So for instance, when we're looking at a gill scramble, we get them to think about how the gill was formed, the processes operating in the gill, so the processes of abrasion, attrition, and some of the features that those processes have formed, like a V-shaped valley. So rather than seeing it from afar, the fact that they actually get into that stream, that channel, and then they follow it up, we really try and use that to bring home the environmental element of it.
3: What's happened to the stream? It's eroded this, yep, definitely, but what's happened to the stream now? Where's the water gone?
6: That one.
3: Down the bottom. Why?
7: I like the climbing stuff because you work in a team and everyone helps each other, like by pulling each other up. I've never been anywhere like this before.
8: It was much more difficult than I thought it would be. It was very exciting. It's way better than being at PlayStation back at home.
9: Came out, everyone's smiling, everyone's beaming. Like, got through all of that, a huge waterfall. It's awesome, wicked.
10: On three, one, two, three!
11: Yeah!
10: Perfect.
0: While Alan and his group have been gill scrambling, the rest of the pupils from Chessington have been busy facing other challenges.
6: You've spent the last 2 hours canoeing on Lake Coniston. It was pretty much teaching them basic manoeuvres, how the boats operate. Of course, teamwork plays a big part of it, because if someone's not pulling their weight, the boat will go around and around in circles. But you know, most people picked up really, really quickly.
0: Over the course of the week, everyone gets a go at all the activities. Now it's Group 1's turn on the lake.
3: Hold your paddle with the bottom hand near the flat bit, okay, near the flat bit, with the thumb pointing upwards.
5: What we're trying to do is use the activities as a vehicle for the environmental understanding. So the canoeing, for instance, they're there to learn about canoeing, but there's also that geographical element to it. So we'll get them to think about how the lake was formed, for instance, some of the past processes, and link it into sort of glaciation. So you've got the geography element there. And then you've got the PE element, because they're actually doing a sport, they're active.
12: This is actually harder than it looks.
5: One of the activities we do is sea level traversing. This involves moving sideways along a sea cliff, a few metres above the shoreline. And the idea of this is really to get the students to really improve their self-confidence. But as well as that, we try and use it as a forum to think about geology as one of the things. So why are some rocks easier to climb and scramble over than other rocks? And it's all to do with their formation and the processes involved within their formation and how they've been worn down and eroded by the sea.
0: During all the activities, the accompanying teachers hand the leadership role over to the centre's experienced instructors.
9: Again, you see the cliff that goes all the way around the bottom? Yeah?
5: During the activities, the instructor takes the lead role, and the teachers, we very much encourage them to partake in the activity, but to have a back seat. The instructors will lead the activity, they will give all the necessary instructions to the teachers, they will be responsible for the health and safety, they will be responsible for reviewing the session and making sure it's going well.
9: Right, ready? Big jump. Big jump. Yeah, you can made it, you see?
0: Both students and teachers find out from spending time together away from the school environment.
2: It's very different on a trip like this. The students see a different side to the staff, and we also see a different side to them. The students are very, very enthusiastic towards the activities that we're undertaking.
6: Already, I can see just how much difference it has made to the pupils. You see them in school, you may see them 2 hours a week, and it's quite limited. To see them in this environment, with this sort of interaction between one another and between them and us, it's been really positive.
0: Away from familiar school life, it's new territory for everyone.
13: All these sort of activities, particularly climbing and abseiling, really pushes them outside of their comfort zone. It just means they have to trust themselves, they have to trust the equipment, they have to trust the people who are helping them. I'm really impressed, actually. It's good to see them. It's good to see them facing their, you know, facing their fears.
14: Really, really scary. Oh, no, I don't. Because you don't feel safe when you're leaning back on the rope.
0: But the trip's not all about challenges. There's an understanding here that for young teenagers, letting go and having fun is beneficial too.
3: I find at this age group, yeah, they learn how to play again. They've gotten a lot of those skills, how to just be themselves instead of having this this front, this gangster attitude even sometimes. And they learn how to play, playing in puddles, watching rain, just running around, you know, and not caring about their sort of street image.
15: I haven't been in the canoe before, but today was like a good experience for doing it the first time with the oars and working as a team.
16: Well, we're very wet, but overall it's been really good fun. Very excited about the days ahead of us.
17: This group of children are really going to benefit from the activities they've done this week. Their confidence is going to grow. They are going to believe in themselves. We saw earlier the children actually in the gills scrambling. They were very tentative. They were scared. It was slippery. Once they started, they could see they could do it. And that really is a life skill. They know if they can believe they can do that gills scrambling, they can actually have that positive mental attitude to all sorts of things in life, including exams.
2: Well, I think that the benefits of a trip like this are immense. The experience of being out in the countryside in the Lake District, they're likely not to get this experience unless we provide it for them.

0: In November 2007, four teachers were given the opportunity of a lifetime.
1: Absolutely incredible.
0: A chance to spend a month in Antarctica.
2: You get up out of your tent in the morning and you've just got this amazing view, beautiful sunshine, mountain range in the background, pretty much white for as far as you can see.
0: They explored the science.
3: It's one of the first ever lichens collected at the Henderson Glacier.
0: And discovered themselves.
4: At the moment, I'm sort of a bit fed up. There are several things about life in Antarctica which really get on your nerves.
0: While at home, their students experienced it with them.
5: I've got a class full of children here.
6: All right.
5: They're dying to speak to you.
7: Push on.
0: This is the story of how they got there and what they brought back for the benefit of themselves and their students.

0: In 1958, Sir Vivian Fuchs became the first person to lead a successful expedition across Antarctica.
1: Oh, that's rather a good one. Grinning exuberantly at journey's end, Fuchs at Scott Base enjoying first good meal in 36 days.
0: 50 years later, his son Peter is still keen to promote his father's sense of adventure and love of the polar region.
1: There are countless people I meet who say, oh, your father had an enormous influence on my career. And it's really from that the idea of developing the Fuchs Foundation has come, to help young men and women, boys and girls, to have character-forming experiences.
0: To mark the 50th anniversary of the expedition, the Fuchs Foundation was relaunched to promote the study of two subjects Sir Vivian was most passionate about, science and geography. Every 2 years, four teachers of these subjects are to be sponsored by the Foundation to formulate a science project and conduct it in Antarctica.
1: If you inspire your teachers, which is a very good thing, they inspire their students and everyone around them sees the benefit and there's a big multiplier.

0: I'm just preempting if they don't get, if they don't make
1: In 2006, a modern-day explorer, Steve Bull, was commissioned by the Foundation to head up the expedition and to choose from hundreds of hopefuls four teachers who could live up to the Fuchs name. Following a rigorous selection procedure 18 months prior to the expedition, four people were chosen.
2: How do you think that went as a way of bringing across ideas?
1: Youngest of the group is Phil Avery, a geography teacher from Surrey.
2: I think the first thing that stood out was the fact that this was an opportunity which was right up my street in terms of being a geography teacher, that was to go to possibly, in my opinion, the most amazing place on earth. And the thing that made it amazing was the fact that it's so alien to me. The conditions, the environment, the weather, the fact that so few people have been there, and put all that stuff together. And it's just a place that you can hardly imagine. And if you can hardly imagine something, then that's what I want to go and see.
3: So that might help you with one.
1: The second geography teacher to join the team is Ruth Hollinger, based in Sheffield.
4: Well, I think I'm a bit of a sort of self-confessed geography geek and, you know, a real interest in geography. I love sort of travelling, different people, different sort of places. And I think going to Antarctica is a fantastic opportunity to use my experiences to encourage more other young people to take an interest in geography and indeed science.
5: 13 minutes left. You're doing the steps of genetic engineering.
1: First of the two science teachers is Amy Rogers from Leicestershire.
6: It's something that I've always had in the back of my mind as a place that I'd like to see, because you hear so much about it on the news and about global warming and climate change and how Antarctica's being affected. And because of all the science that's coming out of Antarctica, it's something that's been on my radar for quite some time. And the chance to actually get there and see it for myself and experience it for myself was something that I really, you know, wanted to get involved in. And also it just seemed like a perfect opportunity to try and get pupils in as well and just to share the experience with them. And hopefully to motivate them to just feel a bit more excited about science.
7: There's supposed to be a gene on the Y chromosome that gives you hairy...
1: Fellow biologist Ian Richardson from Cambridgeshire completes the team.
8: I'm fascinated by the challenge of actually making a success of the expedition, you know, of going there, finding out something useful and worthwhile, living sort of successfully out there in really very difficult conditions. So the whole experience is attractive.
1: With the four intrepid teachers now chosen, it would be over a year before they and their projects were ready for the expedition. Before they could even think about Antarctica, they had to raise £10,000 to match the same offered by the foundation.
2: Very quickly, the project changed from being this incredible opportunity to simply a fundraising exercise. And that's what it was, writing to companies, running little things like giving flowers for Valentine's Day, going to craft fairs and running a raffle, anything I could do. Sometimes I'd go to events and make £80. Sometimes I'd make £3,000 by selling my blog to a company. So some days were rubbish, some days were superb. Should be your duvet, because that's full of feathers, just like your duvet. Things like today, the Crawley Down Village Fair, probably will only make £80, £100, but my philosophy all along has just been to keep it ticking over. It's horrible if the money just stops coming in completely.
1: And for one member of the team, it was an excuse to get dressed up.
6: It's been a real slog so far. It's writing lots and lots of letters, not getting very much response, and just really a big effort on time and commitment, trying to get people really aware of what you're doing. And it's been a real slog, but it's been really rewarding as well.
9: The fact that they have to contribute £10,000 is quite challenging. The fact that they spend 18 months training is quite challenging. Doing all this while still holding down a full-time teaching job. So that's quite some challenge.
1: But this trip would be no holiday. Because the Antarctic is the harshest continent on Earth, the team would have to be acclimatized, and expedition leader Steve Bull organizes a trip to Norway. But it isn't solely to test the teacher's stamina in extreme circumstances.
10: The aim of the whole expedition is for them to do science projects in Antarctica that can then be fed back and inspire children in schools. So this Norway trip is the trial of the science projects. We need to make sure that your science projects, that each individual teacher with their individual project generates enough material for you to be working

0: working from 10 till 4 in the afternoon. Have you got the right collecting materials, sampling materials? Find out what works, find out what doesn't work. Only then will we know that when we get down to Antarctica, that when you're there for 28 days, are those science projects going to be robust enough to withstand up to that?
1: On arriving in Norway, the team make their way to the Jostedalsbreen Glacier, 60 miles from Bergen, where they will be camping for 2 days and 2 nights. It's the largest glacier in Europe and only accessible on foot. A tough climb over some demanding terrain, a test in stamina for any budding explorer.
2: We said, oh, it's only a 4 kilometer walk from the minibus up to the glacier. You sort of think, oh, that's just like down the road from my house. You don't sort of sometimes put it in context. And none of us have ever been to Norway before, so I suppose it's just getting used to local terrain.
1: The trip to Norway is also a chance for the teachers to meet expedition guides Carolyn Bailey and Carl Alvey, who would ultimately travel to Antarctica with them.
3: We're going to get secondary movement behind that, though, aren't you?
4: So the only thing about that is that...
1: Barely a mile into the trek, and Ian, plus Blister, is already in need of their care.
5: I knew I was reasonably fit, but I was conscious that I just didn't have the spring, particularly of sort of Phil and... Ruth, who seemed incredibly sort of outdoorsy and fit, and I did worry slightly that I would struggle to keep up in certain circumstances.
1: Ian has been a biology teacher for 19 years, and with a family, of all the team, he has the most commitments.
5: Well, it's difficult. I've never been away from my family for more than a few days, so this is the most substantial period of time I've been away from my wife since we were married. So, yes, that's probably at the back of my mind quite a lot.
1: The expedition to Antarctica is coinciding with his daughter's leaving for university, an upheaval for the family in itself.
6: That's kind of starting to sink in now, is that it is actually, I'll be away, so Mum will be on her own. But no, I'm just basically really excited for him because he started off doing research before he started teaching, and so it's nice for him to be able to go back to that again as well.
1: Relishing the trek to the glacier is Sheffield-based geography teacher Ruth Hollinger. She's no stranger to challenges in far-off countries.
7: I spent about a year of my life on a bicycle, cycling from London to the Earth Summit in Johannesburg in South Africa. And if you're going to have an opportunity to sort of have some of those experiences, then you've got to take, you know, the rough with the smooth. You've got to be prepared to endure difficult conditions, being really hot, being really cold, being really miserable, being really happy. And that's what makes the experience at the end of it.
1: After a grueling 4-hour trek, the teachers reach their destination.
8: That's impressive.
1: Jostedalsbreen is a 1-mile-long sheet of blue ice formed 18,000 years ago during the last ice age. It's to be home for the next 2 days.
8: Bit odd, you've been stumbling across nice, dry, warm gravel up till now. And then you get on this stuff and it looks, there's this sort of covering of gravel and dirt and moss, and it looks like it should be really grippy, but it's a tiny little covering. Underneath is just blue ice, really, really slippery. Right, shovel that one down there and I reckon we...
1: A little tricky too to put up a tent and secure it to the ice, but it's something they have to master, because these are the very tents they have to erect and use for shelter in the Antarctic.
5: I mean, I would say that camping on a glacier in Norway, it was a bit grim, really, because everything's cold and wet. But that's probably a good test, you know. If you can cope with that, then you'd probably cope more easily with Antarctica.
9: It's a good job that camera doesn't have smell-o-vision on it, that's all I can say.
10: Bit of a restless night on the glacier. Just really quite solid sleeping on ice, and I've got a thin... Well, not thin, this is quite a thick foam mat actually, and although very good at keeping the cold of the ice away from me, it's not the most comfortable thing to sleep on. but I'm just going to get a hot drink on now and then have some breakfast, which, because we couldn't buy any milk on the way in, is cereal with cold water. Lovely.
4: Wait there a second, wait there a second, wait there a second.
1: As well as being a newcomer to the world of adventure, Phil Avery only became a teacher 2 years ago.
4: Before I was a teacher, I was a store manager for Boots up in Nottingham. And although the company's great to work for, I enjoyed managing people, the day-to-day underlying thing that I was doing didn't really interest me. So I decided to go back to something that I really enjoyed, which was geography. And teaching is brilliant fun.
1: Phil's hobby is long-distance running, and it's his interest in the body's endurance abilities that inspired his choice of personal science project he would undertake on the expedition.
4: My science project came about from reading a book by Dr. Mike Stroud, who walked across Antarctica, ran off finds, and has done many Arctic journeys and lots of other bits and pieces. And in there, he talks about doing science experiments on himself and ran finds as they walk across Antarctica. And that got me thinking. I said, well, can I do something like that myself?
1: Phil has devised a method of comparing the weather with how the team are performing and feeling.
10: The wind speed.
1: He takes weather readings every hour, then compares the conditions to the data he collects about how the team are coping via daily questionnaires.
4: It's a bipolar questionnaire, and we can see how things fluctuate. And overall, you've got all these different factors. You'll be able to see how the person's doing overall and what's affected it. So am I feeling happy? Am I feeling calm or relaxed? Am I feeling motivated? And then can we correlate that with what I've eaten, how much sleep I've had, with the temperature that we've experienced today, with how much physical activity we've done today, with how much I've been injured and all that type of things.
1: Personal well-being was on the mind of one team member as soon as she was picked for the expedition.

0: A great learning resource centre can be a powerful tool, but how can the LRC manager help it to achieve its full potential?
1: Lots of different subjects, then obviously they'd be spread out.
0: In this programme, Anne Robinson from Nicholas Chamberlain Technology College in Bedworth, Warwickshire, and Linda Hayes from Oaks Park High School in Essex talk about how they support readers, run successful lessons in the library, and spread the word among their teaching colleagues.
2: What our school thinks about its library is the measure of how it feels about education.
3: Well, there's been a massive amount of research done all over the world now, which I've drawn together on my own website, which shows the impact of school libraries on student achievement. It's absolutely indisputable now. And so there's so much material out there to show to teachers, to show to SMT. Alongside that, we can use the new self-evaluation patch to actually measure our own impact. And we can use those kinds of measures in reports to heads and SMT to show what we do.
4: Anyone who has a library and a garden wants for nothing.
5: If you're looking for a book and you just don't know what to pick, she'll give you ideas and stuff.
1: So what have you read recently that you've liked?
6: Vicky Angel.
1: You liked Vicky Angel, and that was a Jacqueline Wilson, wasn't it?
6: Yeah.
1: OK, so do you want us to try and find something that's like that or something that's a little bit different?
6: Something that's like that.
1: Something that's like that. So
3: a lot of children who aren't used to libraries or bookshops find a whole wall of books quite intimidating and they don't know where to start. I mean, that's partly my job, is to help them with that choice. But the way we organise books in the LRC can also help that. So we have quite a large, just normal A to Z fiction sequence, but we also separate some of them out into genres. So we'll have a horror section, a science fiction, a fantasy section, a romance section, whatever. And we change that around from time to time, just to give it that freshness.
1: We say, well done, because you've just read one of these books.
0: Anne has developed a programme called Steps to Reading Success, which she uses with all Year 7 students.
3: The Steps to Reading Success programme came out of observing for a couple of years what the students in the school did in terms of reading. And most of them stuck to the same kind of books all the time.
1: But what Harry Potters have you read so far?
7: The new one, Harry Potter and the Half-Blood Prince.
1: Anything else that you've read that you like that?
7: Not really. Yeah.
1: Not really?
7: I don't read that much.
1: But you've really got into Harry Potter, so you are a good reader if you've read those, aren't you? So if we found some other things that were maybe about magicians and wizards, would you give them a try?
7: OK.
1: Or have you got any hobbies and things that you have that we could get you reading things to do with your hobbies?
7: Video games.
1: Video games, what a surprise. So there's a really good book by Alan Gibbons that's set in a kind of fantasy world that's a video game.
3: So we wanted to encourage them to read more widely and to give them rewards for doing that.
1: Have that on there, and we'll also give you some stickers because you've done a lot of reading there. Which is,
3: for instance, step one might be a free choice, step two might be read a storybook, step three might be read an information book. It's all slightly different according to their level of ability.
8: I like Roald Dahl.
1: Oh good, yes, lots of people like him too. So we've got plenty of those in here, so we'll be able to encourage you to read.
3: We also have a series of extension activities which take them further in the world of books and reading. So there's things like do an author profile, or some very simple things like make a bookmark for children who find it a struggle.
9: Lots of students are low ability because they've not been given the opportunity to read. Sometimes it's nothing to do with the fact that they can't read, but they've not been given the opportunity. Lots of people don't read with their kids at home. Got lots of students who come from other countries, which English isn't their first language. So we've got dual language books for those. I had a fantastic one the other day. A little boy was after something by Michael Jackson, and I said to him, "But the only thing I've got is in French." And he went, "But I speak French." And he was absolutely fascinated that I've actually got this book for him, and it was in French, so it was easier for him.
1: Adam's gone, yeah.
9: We have a selection of books, what we call quick reads, because I don't like the titles of easy readers, because I think then you're labelling people, and quick reads are picked up by anyone who just wants a quick read. We've got quite a lot of Barrington Stoke books there, which are the font and the colour of the paper actually aimed at people with dyslexia. Our peer mentors have a reading group in, and they're usually students with lower ability, and we support those from 8:30 in the morning up till 8:50 during their registration.
3: A lot of schools do this in their libraries. They will actually get readers from older years, say year 11s or sixth formers, to come and actually work with children who struggle.
10: Okay, so if we read this together?
3: It creates a relationship if you see people regularly doing it, and it's different from the teacher doing it or the librarian. When we meet with reluctant readers in here, we have various strategies that we use with them to try and encourage them to read more. I mean, we have a range of stories on tape so they can sit and listen to a story instead. We hair them up so they can sit together, and they often like to read plays with each other in that way. There's a lot of simple plays from Livewire that are in the quick reads, and I'm sure there's other sources as well, that we'll buy in multiple copies so that children can sit in groups and read them to each other.
2: At Battle School Fighting
3: A lot of children also like to sit with me or the teacher or with my assistant and sit and read to us so that we can encourage them with the right words, because so many children who are reluctant readers are embarrassed that they can't work out certain words. And if we can help them to feel that it's safe and no one's going to laugh at them, that makes a big difference. There was a little boy came in year six on his visit, and he said to me the immortal words, "Miss, you ain't never going to get me reading, never," he said. And 6 months later, he came bursting in the door, waving the book that I had given him the fortnight before, saying, "Miss, this was wonderful. This was the best thing I've ever read in my life." And it was Colin Dan's Animals of Farthing Wood. I haven't forgotten it. But that, to me, is the sort of success that a school librarian can have. And that's why I do the job.
9: I mean, last year we had altogether 489 classes actually use the library, which is an amazing amount. I mean, there's quite often we go whole weeks and we don't actually have an hour free. One of the ones that was quite reluctant was our science, because there's like, oh, science, you know. And I said, well, we can't do experiments in here, but we've got all the other tools that you could look at for different research, particularly doing electricity, etc. And it was a case of, well, we'll see. And it was a fantastic lesson. And we actually can't get rid of them now. They have they have lots of their lessons in here.
11: We used it in lessons because we had to research the Crusades in history. And

0: It was quite cool coming in here to do history because it was a different atmosphere than coming in at lunchtime.
1: Make sure you put your pens out, folks.
2: Lessons are taught by members of staff across the curriculum rather than just one curriculum area, and will report to the senior management team on a regular basis about usage terms in terms of subject areas. So the line managers of subject areas that don't appear to be using it very much are sort of cajoled into talking to their subject leaders and finding out why and trying to offer support to so they can use it.
3: When we have a lesson in here, we try and work in the same way that a teacher would in the classroom.
4: Right, what was the table doing Islam?
3: A classroom is often small and controlled. A library is much bigger and can be quite a scary space for the students and the teachers sometimes.
4: And who was doing Buddhism? You can write it like that, you can write it in different ways.
3: But and if they feel they can trust the librarian and that the outcomes that they want are actually achieved, then that's what works.
4: Why did we do that mind mapping bit to find out what we already know? What was the point of that?
5: I found the LRC a godsend in teaching RE. I'm a non-specialist, so the resources in here are amazing for me, never mind for the children.
6: So the pilgrimage is called Hajj. Where do they go to? What's the place?
7: Mecca.
6: Brilliant.
5: We've got them children going on independent research, using the books, using the internet, using the intranet that Anne currently sets up for us.
8: During the pilgrimage, they exchange modern dress for two plain white sheets.
5: I love library lessons. It's such a different environment. It's a comfortable environment. It's lively.
6: Right, so we've got those two.
9: Large library.
6: Yeah.
9: Buddhism.
6: Now look at that one. Now you might not know that.
5: You really are a facilitator. You're not teaching them. You're around helping them. I've had low ability year 11s in here reading and researching and working their socks off much more than they would in a classroom.
3: One of the things we try and do is to make sure that children are learning how to evaluate different sources of information. So many children think they are good at using the internet, but they've not picked up the sorts of skills that we need in terms of being critical about what they find. We're not kind of knocking the web, but we're trying to get children to use information from a variety of sources in a balanced way so that we can build in information literacy teaching alongside the kind of subject outcomes that people want.
10: He dressed himself in coat and hat, he put on shoes, and after that he even brushed and curled his hair, then sat himself in Grandma's chair.
11: Some of our staff have come from schools where the library actually isn't used as well as it could be. A lot of them are sort of not aware of what we can do.
12: That my real name was different.
11: We use email quite a lot and we've got a staff bulletin that goes out every week. We ask them to come and have a look. And also it's word of mouth as well. Our staff library that we're setting up, it still is in its infancy, but it's growing. And we ask them to recommend books that they know that are useful. And then we point that out to other staff. And again, although it's quite some way, it's always very well used. And I think that's good that our students see staff using it as well. It's not a kids' library. It's a library that everyone can use.
3: We do a fair level of publicity. We try and put out newsletters to teaching staff, but we also do a very successful termly newsletter to SMT, which is basically a very positive thing about all the good things that we've been doing over the previous term. We try and put things around the school to show teachers the kind of work that we do. So we'll have a display on information literacy and how the teachers have used us. We also would like to use a lot of the feedback material we get from students, and also I had an idea of putting them in other sort of more private bits for the staff to use as well, so they can come across them when they're washing their hands. One of the most important things, I think, for a school librarian is to actually get out of the library. Now, that's not very easy if you haven't got an assistant, but I think it's really important to build in some time in the day or the week when you actually get out and get up to the staff room or get to meetings, get seen around the school and get involved with things that are happening generally in the school, not just that relate to the library.
11: We do ever such a lot with our staff and we take notice of the staff. It's all about asking them, but then if you don't take notice of them, then what's the point? Recently we had been in our history about Matthew Hopkins, the Witchfinder General, and I actually managed to get a copy of the book that he wrote.

0: which was like a really obscure copy, but I really thought, yes. And and it's used by the teacher a lot, because she never thought we would be able to get anything like that. And to actually show the students something that was written by the man who was the Witchfinder General, you know, was quite amazing.
1: You've got three books out already.
2: Yeah.
3: The main thing is to emphasise the impact you have on teaching and learning, because that is what makes a difference to heads and makes a difference to your SMT.
0: I think the school library is really high up on the list of the important tools in the school. And if heads went to libraries which are good, which are functioning properly, they would actually see that it's a wonderful tool. It's just not being exploited enough.

0: You don't need to know very much to start with if you know your way to the library.
1: How do you create a learning resource centre or library that provides a real heartbeat for a modern secondary school? In this programme, two LRC managers provide some answers.
2: Who was the table doing Judaism?
1: Anne Robinson was School Librarian of the Year in 2005 and manages the LRC at Nicholas Chamberlain Technology College in Bedworth, Warwickshire. Linda Hayes runs the LRC at Oaks Park High School in Newbury Park, Essex, and is also Children's and Schools Librarian for the Redbridge area.
3: It's the real hub of the school, and I think LRC should, that's how they should be. I mean, the library itself is purpose-built, so we was very lucky in that we have got a really lovely space to work in. It's light, it's airy. We've got lots of displays up. I've walked into libraries before and they're horrible. Peeling paint, dusty books, person sitting behind the desk who doesn't even say hello to you when you walk in. But the first thing they get from us is hello. What do you need? Do you need any help? They've taken the first step, they've come through your doors. And then it's down to you to make them feel welcome.
2: Thank you.
4: I like reading, but I never used to read a lot because my old school library was no good. And now I've come here, it's really good.
5: We want it to be vibrant and interesting, but at the same time, we want to create an atmosphere that's right for learning. So it's different at different times of the day. We have more formal seating areas for a full class and also perhaps a smaller class. We have an area of desktop computers for children to use at all times of the day. And we also have more soft seating, which is really nice for them to relax on at lunchtime or after school when they want to curl up and read. We'll have an area where we tell children to use a private voice, which means they can just talk to their neighbour quietly. And another part, we might allow a little bit more talking, so that helps children who need to do homework or who need to discuss books with a friend.
3: Lots of people don't have the space at home. There's, you know, this area particularly, there's lots of overcrowding, and lots of our students probably go home to a bedroom they could be sharing with two or three other siblings.
0: My sister and my brother, they always annoy me all the time, so I get nice and peace and quiet to do my homework.
6: Mostly I come in to like look at the books and stuff and go on the computers.
7: It's a really good time to catch up with everything, if you're left behind with anything.
8: Yeah, it's a good area to just come and relax in as well.
5: With displays, it's really nice for us to make some ourselves, but we also like to use kids' work as much as possible. We ask teachers to give us some stuff that the students have done as a result of work in the LRC, and we'll put that on display.
3: There's not a lot of times you have to pay for posters. We usually get them from the booksellers. And we have a policy in this library that we never advertise anything we don't have. And also we've got library monitors who will do displays. There's a lot of the artwork on the top of the bookshelves are from our students in the school. It's a chill out zone, you know. Our students come in here and say to me, "Oh, it's safe." And I think that means it's really good.
5: In the spring term, we do an inter-form book quiz for Year 7s with the final on World Book Day, which is always held in here. And that is very, very exciting, and they all get very het up in their little teams when they do that. So that's great fun.
3: We do Carnegie Shadowing. We do something else called the Redbridge Reading Award, which is something that I helped devise with other librarians in Redbridge. And it's done along the same lines as the Carnegie Award, but this one is actually voted for by the student. I mean, I said to them, this is your library, I just work here.
2: You're working your way through Jean Hughes' books, aren't you?
3: And, you know, they come up with amazing stuff. We've had loads of activity. We have lots of authors in.
2: You know, you're all being invited to the Belly Rye one.
3: I think it's a big sort of morale boost when they see that the person who's with this book they thought was fantastic is just the same, looks the same as their mum.
4: Read, read, read.
2: Lots of staff today reading. Come and see if they can read.
9: Look upon my works, ye mighty, and despair. Nothing beside remains.
10: This is Big Aunt Flo.
3: We thought, right, we will celebrate National Poetry Day, and this year we've actually extended to the whole week.
11: He isn't told a lie, and watch the wall, my darling, while the gentlemen go by.
7: It's called Whiskey Dusky. Whiskey Dusky, hibbity hop, up he goes to the treetop, swirly early, round and round, down he spirals to the ground. Whiskey Dusky, stop, stop, stop, or shall I report you to the cop? Come to me, now, now, and do not bite, ow, ow, ow.
3: It's something that we're going to regularly do now because the response we've got, and people have liked it so much. So we're actually going to target certain times of the year. And so we do displays and poetry reading and follow it through a year with different cultural events that happen through the year.
11: I gave all that up to become a teacher, and I haven't regretted it for one moment.
5: So we don't have messages saying no. We have messages saying you can do this or please do this, which is more positive. We also fit in with the school's behaviour policy as much as possible so that we're working in the same way that the teachers work. A librarian who's new into a school will always have difficulty at the beginning, but as you build up those relationships with students, they learn your expectations of behaviour and they often tell each other what's acceptable and what isn't. And then as a last resort, if we have to, there is always senior management on call, but we very, very rarely have to use that. But it's there, and people shouldn't be afraid of admitting if they need help, either with a specific student or an incident, to actually call for some help, because nobody's superhuman.
8: Without libraries, what have we? We have no past and no future.
12: You can come in.
13: You open?
12: Yeah.
5: I think it's really important to encourage students to become helpers in a school library. It gives them a sense of ownership.
14: You got any other mango books?
5: We recruit here at the end of Year 7. That enables the children to feel a bit more confident with the school and how it works. And then we take them through a training programme, which they have written, which takes them from being trainees through to being helpers and then senior helpers. And they run in little teams. It's quite bureaucratic in a funny kind of way, but this is how they like it. We use the programme actually in terms of if they ever want a job reference or it goes into the record of achievement in Year 11. And now quite a lot of people around the country have asked me for it, so it's quite interesting that it might actually spread.
15: Thank you. Because me and mine get on the computer.
5: And they manage the desk, they manage the computers, they also do some shelving and walking around and helping other children.
15: Can I go in number three?
16: You get what you're given.
5: And by the time you get a small team built up, they then almost advertise themselves because the younger children see these ones helping and being confident and moving around the room and they want to be like them, and it tends to snowball.
16: Get to the line.
5: I couldn't do without them. They're absolutely brilliant.
3: We've got one girl who is now year 11 and has been in my library monitor since year 7, and I can honestly say I could probably go away for a week and leave her to run the library. And she actually trains our younger library monitors.
17: Did you get that for me, please?
3: Like when the books come from our bookseller, we get them putting the labels in the books, putting the barcodes in the books. It's things that take a long time to do but have to be done before we can start cataloguing and putting them onto the computers themselves.
17: I think it's one of these quite small theatres.

0: in the shade. I say, I've got to be a bit.
1: We may sit in our library and yet be in all quarters of the earth.
2: There's 22 computers in here, they're all networked, so they can come in here and pick up their own desktop. They all get a certain amount of print credits, which actually is governed through our IT department. All the stuff they print has to come through the library printer, so we can keep a close eye on actually what they're printing. We have a member staff in whenever they are on computers, because it's on a separate floor. We don't allow them onto the internet if they're unsupervised, because it's something that can be abused. We have an imperator system on my computer, which I can actually lock into their computers if I'm here on my own after school. And we've got students working upstairs. I can actually see on their computers what it is they're doing, and I can block them, and I can stop them, and I can send them messages.
3: We put all our computers actually onto our library management system, and they are issued in the same way that books are to students or staff. So that enables us to take statistics of use. But the helpers are very vigilant as well, and if anyone's playing on games and things at lunchtime, they are quicker than I am to spot it and to sort it out.
2: The software that we use here is Alice, and all of our students can access the catalogue from their desktop, so they could be anywhere in school. Staff can do it as well, and it's very, very user friendly. They can just go in, put in a subject, and it will throw up something for them. It's a good tool, because we can get students in classrooms or a teacher in a classroom sending students down to the library to pick up stuff that they know actually is sitting on our shelves.
3: Have you got, how many things have you found? So we keyword everything carefully so it can be accessed by students and staff, and the main aim of that is to help students choose it independently so that they then are happy and confident in using us.
4: We shouldn't teach great books, we should teach love of reading.
2: We keep up on all the latest fiction. When the new Harry Potter came out, we've got a good contract with booksellers, and the students were able to take it out the day it came out. We have lots of things in here that are sometimes frowned upon in other school libraries, like our graphic novels. We've got a large graphic novel section, and I bought those particularly for boys who do not really read. We have lots of magazines as well, and they're not just magazines that are linked to the curriculum, they're magazines that people would go and pick up off the shelves anyway. We have Ms, we have Smash Hits, we have Match, we have Toxic.
3: When we buy, we think about the curriculum first, but we also think very hard about the sort of things that students are interested in. So if they want to suggest various titles to us, we will then do our best to buy them. We read a lot of reviewing magazines to keep up to date, and I visit bookshops as much as I can to look at what's new and what's current and what's going to catch people's eyes. We also try and have a range of multimedia resources covering things like posters and videos and DVDs. We have a big section for reference books as well.
5: I sometimes use it for homework because I'm not really good at that homework thing, but when I do it, it's got a range of and a selection of books that I could use to read or just to research.
3: And we also have a section called Boys Club. And in fact, if you come in at lunchtime, you'll find, if you look down the LRC, you'll find that it's a lot of boys are sitting and reading. More boys, I think, read than would like to admit it.
6: A book is like a garden carried in the pocket.
3: It is important to keep the stock fresh and up to date and interesting. One summer I took quite a considerable number of fiction stock off the shelves because they were out of date and old and didn't look very nice. And the reaction from students when they came in September was that we'd actually bought a lot of new stock when we hadn't. And that just shows the difference, that nice new books can get hidden behind the old tatty stuff. And so it's a bit like looking after your garden. You weed it and take out the things you don't want. You encourage and nurture the things you do, and that's really how we work.
7: This is all, if you look up here, it says fantastic.
2: I think one of the main things is to listen to them. It's no use having books on your shelf that you think they should be reading if they're not going to read them, and that's to me is the worst thing. If they don't touch my shelves don't look a mess, then I've not done my job properly.

if you're moving around when you come back into the school, and you've a lot of catching up, and sometimes you can't really ever catch up, so it becomes demotivating.

0: They can be the most socially excluded group, and that is recognised.
1: People do call us names sometimes about we travel, and we don't really like that.
2: It's the attitude of the travellers themselves that is starting, has really pressed us to change our responses.
3: I think it's a good thing that I'm trying to like make something of my life.
4: The term traveller is used to cover a wide range of groups, traditionally associated with a nomadic lifestyle, united by their need for new and inspirational distance learning. New technology is providing traveller children the opportunity to further their education and develop relationships with schools from wherever they might be in the UK.
5: I think with the showman, in some ways, it's a little bit easier than it perhaps is with some other groups of travellers, because generally speaking, showmen return to the same base school every winter. And so we do have a bit of continuity there to start off with. But with other travellers, they may not return to the same school every time they've been travelling.
6: I think the difficulty we have with lots of travelling children is they move from area to area and they don't gain links with schools, they don't build links with schools.
7: Traveller children have a number of difficulties that they have to overcome, or barriers that they have to overcome in accessing education. They very often, you know, are moved on when they stop, and in that situation it's really difficult to have them attend school for any reasonable amount of time. The grandparents of traveller children now, they perhaps had very poor negative experiences at school or didn't go very often. Now there's a network of traveller education services who try to make sure that children have a positive experience in schools.
4: Much of recent traveller education work is encouraging families to embrace the education system.
2: The attitude towards school and the traveller community is changing. And it's changing, I think, quite markedly, and actually, I think, quite quickly. So there are more and more traveller families they're recognising that maybe they need to make a little bit of a sacrifice in order, maybe change their lifestyles a little bit, in order to secure their children a place, a continuing place in school. So it's the attitude of the travellers themselves that is starting, has really pressed us to change our responses.
4: Distance learning is evolving, and a new generation of traveller children are being encouraged to embrace education through the use of IT.
6: Well, at this school we have some showman's children who live on a site near the village. Part of the year they are members of the class when they're in for winter quarters. And then when they go out on their travels, we do a distant learning package where I set work for them and topics for them and so on, and then it's sent off to them and then returned to me for marking. I mean, this is how things get back to me. Travel Ed parcel up different work. This is from another of our girls, Perry. So she's done several weeks' work, which then I look through and mark. And with Perry, who hasn't got a laptop, I will send in a letter to her and write about her progress and so on. But with Elizabeth, that's a bit of Elizabeth's work. I can contact her straight away now if I wanted to. I could go to the computer and do an instant recall of that and give us my comments.
8: Your work back out. That's been
4: Elizabeth was one of the first traveller children to receive a ready laptop as part of a new distance learning scheme.
8: When she first went to school,

0: like we didn't want her to be sort of different to anybody else. We wanted her to be, you know, fitting with the other children. But obviously she's not. Obviously she does, she, you know, she is different. That's back to front lock. She starts school in October, she finishes in March, then she goes out travelling. The school are very good and they've accepted Elizabeth very, very well. Click on that one first, that one, yeah.
1: Right. Hi Elizabeth, I hope you got your new pack. It just keeps raining all the time here, Jackie.
0: Jackie, do you want to read the next one then? What
2: does that mean? So this is a new pack for Elizabeth, which will be sent out in the next few days. Elizabeth's been doing distance learning now for 3 seasons. She started off by just doing paper-based work. But she got on so well with that the following year we then gave her a standalone laptop and sent her some software. She got on really well with that. So this year we gave her a laptop with connectivity. She uses some software to enhance what she's doing in the paper-based pack. Like, for example, we use a series of CDs called Classmates, and they are little video lessons. They last between 5 and 10 minutes, and we've got the literacy and the numeracy ones.
0: What does that say? So I think for Elizabeth, the future is she's going to have to learn how to use a computer, where for me, I suppose it wasn't, the computers was just, you had computer lessons at school, but it wasn't an important thing, where I think now everything is computers. What's this one?
2: Obviously, what we're hoping to do by giving children the distance learning is to help them to keep up, to make sure that when they do go back into school at the end of the travelling season, that they can slot back in without too much difficulty.
3: Elizabeth is just one of a number of traveller children benefiting from wireless internet technology. The e-learning and mobility project, funded by the DFES, is enabling regular contact with both teachers and classmates.
4: Well, what happens is, when we go to school in the winter, we go from about November time to about March, and in that time, we just like doing normal work. And then when we go out travelling again, we have the exact same work as anyone else would at school, but we just have it in packs, and every like 3 months we've got to send it back and get a new one.
5: Hi, shall I send this now?
4: Yeah.
6: We would hope that all schools are providing at least some form of distance learning for their pupils, but the purpose of the laptop with the eLamp project was so that the children could have this extra facility.
5: Well, we do loads of emailing, and we do something called didactics, and it's like a teacher on the computer, and she tells you what to do, and then you've got to do it after she's said it.
6: So what we're trying to do is build on the social building that we do within education, that children learn from each other and from society at large. And so the laptop is merely an extra means of communication. It's far superior to a telephone call. It can widen the experience of the children in the classroom, because hopefully one day we can have webcams attached to these laptops, so the children in the classroom are learning where their peers are working.
4: That's it. The message looks quite good now, doesn't it?
5: Can we put in coloured?
4: Yeah, if you want.
5: Sometimes we don't get a signal.
4: When we don't get a signal, it's quite hard, really, because you're trying to do your work and you can't get a signal.
6: Yeah, connectivity has been a problem, largely because the fairgrounds tend to be in amongst trees, on a field, in the park. And of course, the data cards tend to be influenced by such things as trees. So yes, it isn't the best situation. One parent I know has driven his child to the top of the nearby hill in order to transmit, such is their dedication to their work.
7: We get very bad reception around the country with the laptops, and sometimes I've even drove them down the road a couple of 3 miles in the car, and they've done it, they've got all the work ready, and we've drove down the road, and then they've sent the email from a couple of mile away.
4: Every time we used to go back to school, I used to cry, right, because I never used to like it, because I used to get scared. When we got the laptop, I like picked up a bit, and because I was talking to my friends on the laptop,

0: laptop, through the laptop. When I went there, I was just all happy, and that was it, really.
1: They've got the self-esteem of being able to do their own work and to complete their work independently, which is an adult skill we also want them to acquire. And also to still feel they belong to the wider community and the community within their school, even though they are not physically there.
2: Many of the real challenges in traveller education are in encouraging travellers through secondary education and further.
1: I think one of the changes that I've observed with the Gypsy families in particular is that the traveller families often were reluctant to let their children receive a secondary education because they felt that their children might be drawn away from their home culture, might be attracted to the wider community's culture. It's one of the traditions of the culture that boys should be learning the ways so that by the time they're about 16, they should be able to fend for themselves and make their way in the world. Similarly, girls would be encouraged to learn how to be a mother, how to care for the home, how to care for siblings. By us saying we must keep them in school until 16 is obviously a clash of their culture and our culture.
2: Chantelle is part of a new generation of travellers. She's staying in education as a way of fulfilling her ambition to be a lawyer.
3: Yeah, this is my grandma and granddad's caravan. I stay here with them like every Appleby because my dad only comes up for the day.
4: I've got quite high hopes for Chantelle. And I think since the laptop has been in her possession and she's really engaged her family into the learning process, that there's been a decision to let her go on to high school, and I'm really pleased by that.
3: Mother, I think it's a good thing that I'm trying to make something of my life, not just go off and get married. And
4: she's certainly done lots of work, brilliant work with the laptop. She's a member of the Traveller Children's Advocacy Project, and she will type the minutes up on the laptop and email them to their office. So that was a use that we weren't anticipating.
3: If I was a lawyer, then I think more traveller rights would be put across to the government than that. Because I know Gypsy sites are making travellers be something that they're not by moving into houses and that.
5: You can think of very little that could be more useful to the Gypsy and Traveller community, a trained lawyer who is one of their own community, because there's representation in that and defence and proper application to the needs of the emerging needs of Gypsies and Travellers.
4: I think the laptop project's the way of the future, providing they get the technology right.
6: But I see this as being a stepping stone, really, for Elizabeth. She's going to get these IT skills at quite an early age. I just see it as a learning process for her, and it's been a bit of an experiment this year, but I think it's been a valuable one.
0: Well, I wish we did have laptop H because
7: it'll be a lot easier.
0: Yeah, because her stuff won't be on my computer. It's not yours, it's mine.

0: Hello and welcome to Action Teacher Video. Video is a powerful tool that teachers are using to reflect on their own practice. And in this series, we feature videos produced in schools and discuss the contents and implications here in the studio. In this program, we'll be looking at a video called Pride from the Averley School that describes their innovative approach to English and media. I'm joined in the studio by the deputy head from the Averley School, Hugh Derrick. Hello and welcome to the programme.
1: Hello.
0: Joining Hugh are two teachers from Thomas Tallis School, Alex Gibbons and Laura Harris. Alex and Laura, welcome.
2: Hello.
3: Hello.
0: I'm also pleased to introduce a consultant and frequent contributor to Teachers TV, Adrian Jones. Hello and thanks for joining us. Firstly, Hugh, perhaps you could tell me a bit about the background to this project.
1: What we wanted our pupils to do, and we used the vehicle of small groups of children making commercials to advertise national curriculum subjects. But underlying that, what we really wanted them to do was explore each one of those subjects, not by its content, but more about their understanding of how that subject fits in with them in their everyday lives. We were trying to answer, in some sense, the question that you often get as a teacher: why are we doing this, sir?

0: We need to have a swimming cap on. A bit of brown paper, like loads of trees and rocks, a towel.
1: This
0: black.
2: One of them big sharks, jaw, teeth things. And
0: we've got a parachute on it.
3: They're engaged in something other than negative behavior. They're getting attention for doing positive things instead of being hauled out of class all the time.
1: The logo.
0: Bus stop sign. We need that. Bus stop sign. We need to find a cow.
2: Oh, yeah.
4: The best bit I liked about it was actual filming it, because we get to like go to different places filming, try different things, make mistakes, correct them, stuff like that.
5: We just wanted to ask you if it was possible to have one of the teachers to come with us to
6: help us film our commercial.
1: And which one of our commercials is this?
6: Science.
1: When, in the morning. You're going to have to give me a little bit of time to check out what Mr. Crudgington's responsibilities are that day. I'm sure it'll be fine though. Yeah?
7: It probably has changed the way I use my imagination, because at the beginning we drew out all the possible ideas that we wanted to use, and immediately we sort of connected the different ideas. So like we had a character in a location, and like we wanted to use a caveman in a cave, but that's obvious like how we're going to use it, so we had to think in a more creative way and sort of mix it, like we have. We've got like a spy in a lake, and it's all like made the way we think. We've had to think a lot harder and work harder.
8: Taking the children to Saatchi & Saatchi, the biggest agency in the world, getting the children to meet the director of Saatchi & Saatchi, that brings a message of hope. Their little dreams have to start from somewhere. And if we can feed into them events like this, which we can easily put together, I think we'll be doing a good job as teachers and partners.
6: When you're reading, you just sort of go to a different place. You're not in the same place anymore. And that's how we've figured out to have that topic.
9: And I like the way you used the black and white and then you changed it to colour.
1: Yeah.
9: I like to visualise getting lost in the book. That's really, really nice idea.
10: Really, really well thought out storyboard, which you should be very, very proud of. It's not necessarily the drawings, it's you thinking, you know, because none of us are really good drawers. It's what goes on in there.
11: We have been monitoring all the pupils throughout the course of the project in their teams and with their work back in their classroom. It's clearly evident to us that over the course of 6 to 10 weeks, the cohesion of each team has progressed magnificently. The reports from our creative partners are that those that may initially have been a little bit quiet and holding themselves back have blossomed, and the reports from our teachers of those same pupils back in the classroom are evidencing that they're adopting a much more confident and outward going persona in terms of their contribution to the lessons.
7: All the equipment is all like really high tech and everything, and you've got to work really well together as a team, and it's a lot harder than I thought it was going to be, because I didn't realise like you had to have all these like directors, assistant directors. You need so many people to make it work.
11: I think this whole project has allowed our pupils to engage with their subject staff in a fashion that they have not encountered before. And we feel that any opportunity to engage with staff in a varied way always turns out positive.
7: I've seen them out of school now. You see them from a different light. It's like you're not used to them being like that, and they've like given us the opportunity to do this as well as creative partnerships. So it's been really good.
8: I have 4 children that are involved in the project. And one of them I specifically chose to see how my relationship with him goes, and I have seen that he has improved a lot. He is looking at me with more respect because I think he generally is interested in the project.
3: His achievement in schools is just, in my class anyways, just improved so much. If you look at his test scores for Christmas, they were at a level 3A, and now he's at a 5A. He's improved 2 whole levels in a term, which is amazing. It's just really working to his full potential. His attendance was terrible before Christmas, and ever since he's been involved in this project, he's actually been coming to school.
1: Nice scenarios that you've chosen.
10: It's nice the way it gets the message that maths is sort of involved in pretty much everything.
1: So it's a good thing to inject humour, which that has.
12: With a poster, you get such a little time to communicate kind of big idea. And some of them, you look at them, you think, what actually are they saying about the subject? Well, on the film, you can get it because you've got a long time, you see it. So you need to bear in mind that with a poster, you do need to keep it very simple and say the message as clearly as you can with one image, which is
13: hard, yeah.
12: Hard to choose with the films, they're all very good. The ones we've chosen are kind of ones where the idea stands out as well as the production, which is always very important. Third place, maths. Second place, English. History.
11: I can't stress how impressed we are with the outcomes.
3: What I really like about the project is this, you just see the increase in confidence.
7: I suppose I liked it because it was different and I'd never done something like that before.
11: In terms of what they've come out with creatively, it has been way beyond my expectations.
14: Hugh. You gave the students a great deal of autonomy there. Was it a bit of a risk? And what did you expect to happen?
11: That was one of the exciting things, particularly for me. I teach maths, and generally there's nothing that I know about maths that hasn't been done before. This, we started off with a blank canvas, and we certainly didn't know that creativity and that imagination and those skills were there, and we wouldn't have if we hadn't engaged in a project such as this.
14: So, Alex, what do you think?
15: The idea of bringing in different subjects into your own to make it more interesting or to get the kids more engaged is something that I'm very, very interested in. There's so many ways that you can bring drama and the arts and different things like that in, things that kids can relate to and bring into a more real life situation. And getting them engaged that way, they're always going to learn more and want to learn more.
16: Hugh, would you say that creativity was at the heart of this project?
11: Raising attainment was at the heart of it, but we had to be creative in terms of doing something different, and certainly the the sort of demands on the students called on their creativity and imagination.

0: It's all like really high tech and everything, and you've got to work really well together as a team, and it's a lot harder than I thought it was going to be, because I didn't realise like you had to have all these like directors, assistant directors. You need so many people to make it work.
1: Hugh, obviously the students really rose to the challenge. I just wonder, what effect did this have beyond the actual project?
2: One of our aims was to raise the aspirations of the pupils and raise their expectations in what they can do. And certainly we've been extremely successful in that. We particularly structured it so that the outcomes would be professional and have a wow factor to them. And when we presented them at the final showing to various dignitaries and parents, it was wow. The pupils at Averley School have engaged in this project and produced, you know, commercials at a very high standard. And that's gone a long way, because our pupils now are thinking they want to do more of that, and they want to have the pride and the recognition that they got through that more often throughout their school life.
1: Laura, this relaxed curriculum, do you think it's sustainable? I mean, what about Ofsted inspections?
3: I think that actually Ofsted is kind of looking towards personalisation of learning and things like that. So as long as you are covering the curriculum, it doesn't matter how you're covering it. So it is difficult to manage in the class with timetabling. We've had problems in our school with teachers having to be out of school quite often, which means that the teachers that are left behind in school, there's an added burden on them of covering the lessons, and pupils' behaviour of the pupils that aren't involved in the project often deteriorates when their normal teacher isn't present. But then there's all the benefits from it as well, so it does have to be sort of weighed up, I think.
4: I have four children that are involved in the project. And one of them I specifically chose to see how my relationship with him goes, and I have seen that he has improved a lot. He is looking at me with more respect because I think he generally is interested in the project.
5: His achievement in schools is just, in my class anyways, just improved so much. If you look at his test scores for Christmas, they were at a level 3A, and now he's at a 5A. He's improved two whole levels in a term, which is amazing.
1: Hugh, the comment there in the video about respect, do you think it's critical, and how can it be maintained?
2: The student-teacher relationship is absolutely critical, and the concept of respect, a two-way respect, is fundamental to that. Certainly the teachers engaged in the project had a fantastic time, and taking those children back into the class and saying, right, now we've got to learn how to, you know, use semicolons and colons properly in the structure of sentences isn't quite exciting. But I think it does carry over, and I think what we will aim in the future is to increase the times and opportunities for our pupils to engage with staff in as wide a variety of contexts and activities as possible. The idea that pupils can go through perhaps 5 years of secondary education and not possibly have a vehicle for them to show what they're good at is quite sort of disturbing for me. So we're aiming now to give our pupils every chance to show their other pupils, the other staff and the wider community what they're actually good at.
1: Well, I think that's a good place to stop, but I'm sure there'll be more discussion in the pipeline. You can, of course, find out more from our website at teachers.tv. Thank you to our guests Hugh Derrick, Alex Gibbons and Laura Harris, and thanks also to Adrian Jones. Please join us again on Action Teacher Video, and in the meantime, from me, Zemp Steen, goodbye.

0: More and more schools are getting together in networks and collaborations. The DFES have funded 37 pilot federations, tapping into this grassroots desire to work in more meaningful partnerships. Can this collaborative approach raise leadership standards and address school improvement issues? Federations come in many shapes and sizes, but there are three basic types. In Kent, the Invicta Valley Park Hard Federation consists of two schools with one executive head, two heads of school and one governing body.
1: So I am the coach and the mentor to the heads of school, and that I think is a very important role, such that they are being able to be introduced to headship but without all the external factors, but to concentrate on how to run a school.
0: In Berkshire, six schools have formed a soft federation. Without an executive head, it's a band of equals working together to save money and to create a system for the children in their schools with challenging behaviour.
2: That should add up to the same, and that should add up.
3: So all the way around?
2: Way round, yeah, and that goes for all the squares.
4: The question really was, did we want to do the Slough advert as well? £3,000 is a lot of money. I think we share common values about what we think is important for young people and actually what we want to achieve for the young people in our individual schools. And because we've got those shared values, I think that really helps us to work together collaboratively and to trust each other.
0: And in Essex, the federation spans both phases.
5: It doesn't matter whether those 30-year sixes are in a very large primary school or they're in a small primary school. As far as those children are concerned, or their teacher, it's the same set of issues.
6: Well, in very simple terms, a system leader is somebody who cares about their own school, obviously, but also cares about other schools in the system. So is prepared to invest some of their professional energy and good humour in actually helping to develop the system as a whole, as well as their own individual school.

0: Each federation is a response to the needs of that area, building on the leadership talent already there. In Kent, Sue Glanville has led Invicta Grammar School from strength to strength. She is just the type of experienced leader needed to head a hard federation.
1: Well, I've done this for 13 years. Every Monday morning I come in and I cut the flowers for my office. They usually last the week, and at the same time I do the deadheading. And I just think it keeps the front of the school looking nice. I like doing the flowers, and you know, it's a bit like looking at students, isn't it? You're looking at a lovely bloom, and that's what you're hoping for.
0: But not every child in Kent was getting the opportunity to flourish. Just next door at Valley Park High, things were very different.
1: Well, in July 2003, Valley Park was designated as a school in challenging circumstances, and it didn't have a head teacher. And the deputy who was appointed acting head teacher was relatively inexperienced, and so the local authority asked me, as an experienced head, would I help him in one or two specific activities.
0: The initial helping hand across the fence evolved into a hard federation when Sue Glanville was promoted to executive head of both schools. And two experienced deputies took on the newly created distributed leadership roles of head of school, in charge of the day-to-day internal running of each school. Mike Lidicote stepped in at Sue's old school, and Vic Ashdown took the helm at Valley Park.
2: The statement on the slide here behind me was given to us as a school by the Student Council. A better, brighter school. Because when HMI came to the school in 2004, just before I'd arrived, we had an inspection. And what they found was really very encouraging. They found that the quality of the teaching was, as you can see there, good or very good in over half the lessons. They praised your attitudes. Can I say that every single day that I've come into this school, I've felt those comments.

0: sense. You don't measure schools, you feel them.
1: So a hard federation consists of a small number of schools, often started to fill a leadership gap or solve a school improvement crisis. It usually relies on a strong executive head. In Maidenhead, six schools with six leaders formed a soft federation. It's a group of peers without an executive head. They have a formal agreement and understanding to work together with shared responsibilities and accountabilities to raise standards.
2: Now, I know there are some federations that work on the one extreme where a head teacher takes over a notionally failing school and runs two of them. That isn't what our federation is about. Our federation does reflect the fact that we think that schools cooperatively can do much better.
3: The purpose of the federation really was for us to work equally and cooperatively on a range of issues, but mostly centering around helping improve pupil behaviour, cutting down on the number of exclusions that we had, and working together in order to do that.
1: The unique situation in Maidenhead meant there was a shared need to provide a better structure for children in their schools with challenging behaviour.
4: So all the way around?
1: The federation spent their start-up funding on a concrete practical solution. Each school now has a learning assistant who accompanies excluded pupils to another school in the federation. Children with challenging behaviour are not just sent home to stew, but have one-to-one support in a different learning environment.
5: Do you know why you're here today, Zara?
4: Because I got in trouble.
5: Mm-hmm. And you've got to spend the day with me now, haven't you?
4: Yeah.
5: How do you feel about that, being at another school and not being with your friends?
4: I don't like it.
5: No?
4: No, I like being with my friends.
5: Okay. And what about the work?
4: It's a lot more boring than it would actually be in class.
5: If you need a calculator, there is one, but you should really be able to do that in your head.
6: I work quite closely with the other Federation learning assistants. Obviously, we have to liaise on schools that we're going to send our students to, and we rely on the other Federation learning assistants for support during the day. It's important to meet and share ideas.
1: Together, they have found a solution to a failure of the education system in their area.
7: Where groups of heads are getting together in collaborative arrangements, call them federations, call them collegiates, call them what you will, but they're getting together because they know that if they work collaboratively, they can provide a much better standard of education for the young people in that area. That, to me, is what system leadership is all about.
1: In Kent, Executive Head Sue is on her way to Valley Park High.
8: It's been one of the normal days today, but this will be the fourth time I've walked to Valley Park today. And as I said, sometimes I walk here two or three times, sometimes once. Sometimes I'm in neither school because I'm in London, say. But it's a familiar path, this.
1: Executive headship isn't a desk job. Sue takes the external pressures of headship off the shoulders of the two heads of school. Sue is off to a meeting at County Hall. She has no problem leaving Vic and Mike to the day-to-day running of their respective schools.
9: This is a perfect example of two people who are destined for headship, who have a lot of headship responsibilities, yet at the same time have me to refer to. My role is strategic planning, but they can work with me, and it's an opportunity for them to have a taste of headship, but yet have someone to consult with.
10: So walking around this school, everyone views me as the head. They understand the structure, but I am the head. I've got a lot of colleagues who are head teachers in what one would see as more traditional roles, and they are naturally drawn away for sometimes days upon end to either the LEA or national conferences, and they, I wouldn't say lose touch, but certainly don't have a daily presence in school.
1: In Maidenhead, Tracy is running around feeling the pressure of being a head teacher. She doesn't have an executive head taking strategic responsibility for her school. Her federation tackles leadership improvement in a different way. She's off to another school in the federation for a peer coaching session with fellow head teacher Ian.
11: I've only been a head teacher for

0: about 2 years. I'm just coming to the end of my second year in post. And I think that the role of being a head teacher can be quite an isolated one. And because of the work that we've done with the Federation, we've had, well, as a new head, I've had opportunities to meet and talk with other head teachers and really benefit from their experience and benefit from the fact that a lot of the issues that I'm facing in my school, they are also facing in their schools.
1: Their collaboration has wider implications. They are thinking in a system leadership way about education provision beyond their own school gates.
2: I think the image of system leadership is where heads are supporting each other, that we're creating learning environments where, and this is where distributed leadership is important, that people increasingly do take on leadership roles, that they become mutually supportive rather than having somebody in a special role to support you.
1: Tracy has joined fellow Federation head Ian in a lesson observation at his school. It's on the job CPD for both of them, and a chance for Tracy to see some teaching and learning in another school.
3: What's most important is sticking to the plan. If your PowerPoint plan said it was going to look like this, there was going to be a tear or strip there, a hologram here, a hologram there, you need to try and keep as true to your design as you can.
4: Things I liked about it, he had a very clear plan. The kids gained a lot of confidence because of that. I particularly liked his Walton Wilf on the board at the start.
0: Yeah, put those down as well. I hadn't seen those before, actually.
4: Particularly keen on his assessment criteria on the board, which he left up. That was really handy.
0: Yeah, he did.
5: You see those levels on the board?
6: Yeah.
5: Where are you?
6: I think about 11.5.
0: Quite often when you go around and talk to kids, some of them will have an idea about what they should be doing to attain a certain level, but a lot of them did, I thought. You know, if you said, what level is your ticket going to get? Will it be a 4? They knew. And then quite a lot of them knew why.
7: Before you made a ticket, what did you do in ICT before that?
8: I think it was just, because it was a new program, we were just testing it out and seeing how it would work.
0: So this new fireworks program?
8: Yeah.
0: So it's a new one into school, is it? It was interesting for me to see that program, because we don't have that program in our school. So, yeah, it was interesting to see that, I think.
5: Send your people fireworks over. So in terms of criteria, if we have to make a judgment on the quality of the lesson,
0: yes.
5: My sort of gut feeling on that is that it's a very solid good.
0: Yeah.
5: Or a 2.
0: Yeah, I've got it as a 2. I think I would say it was a strong 2. Might have it, you know, if we were breaking it up, I'd put it as a 2+. I'd put it at the top end of that. I didn't think it quite made outstanding for me. I'd have wanted to see more input from the kids, I think, if we were going to go for an outstanding.
5: Okay,
0: that's great. Thank you. Please say thanks to Dan.
5: I will.
0: Much appreciated. And I'll see you later in the week.
5: Yes, indeed.
0: Okay.
5: Yeah, thanks. Tomorrow, isn't it? Windsor.
0: It is, isn't it, already?
5: Okay.
0: Okay, thanks, Ian.
5: Thanks,
0: bye.
5: Bye, Tracy.

0: In Kent, Executive Head Sue has arrived at County Hall to update the local authority federation's progress. The Invicta Valley Park Federation now has a single governing body formed with a mix of governors from each school.
1: It took a lot longer than I think we'd initially anticipated, because with governors not being as involved on a daily basis with the schools, coming to terms with a huge change such as this was an immense challenge. But after we started talking together and meeting together on a regular basis, it broke down a lot of the barriers that had originally been there. And one started thinking in terms of the whole site rather than the individual schools.

0: The driving force behind federations is about a high-performing school supporting a school that could be in difficulty. But the strength of federation is not based on that, if you like, a model of strong and weak, but a model of equal partners. And certainly that's, when we moved into federation, that's very much what we looked about, is both maintaining the uniqueness of each school, but also building on their strengths. And that certainly has been what's come through in the early years.
1: But at the end of the day, when we came to terms with the fact that the opportunities this was offering us were far greater than the two individual schools could have achieved, it broke down the barriers. It was common sense to move forward.
2: With one set of governors driving the federation forward, it's much easier now to manage long-term joint projects.
3: So now we're a federation, the thing that we are looking at is, could we build a sports hall? This is flat land here, so that it can be used from students of both schools and even Eastborough Primary, which is here. So my question to you is, first of all, do you think that the local authority will actually feel that that's a sensible proposition? And if they do, where do I go next in order to look at, because I presume this will be lottery funding that we're looking at.
4: I'm sure this is appropriate. I mean, it's exactly the sort of thing we're wanting to see in more schools, and it's good that it's come up at this time. I think the simple answer is, as an authority, we would certainly have no objection at all. We'd be absolutely delighted to see it there, and the fact you'd be able to take in the primary school as well would be an additional bonus.
2: The soft federation in Maidenhead can't benefit from such permanent federation work because each school still has its own governing body. But the six federation schools do share their sites. Sixth formers benefit from a wider curriculum with access to subjects taught in the other schools.
5: We're fortunate in that geographically the schools are located quite close to each other. I'm not sure that we could operate this system if they didn't. So we have a common timetabled block on a Tuesday morning and a Thursday afternoon, and that means that if our students are following a course in, say, Desborough, they will go there first thing on a Tuesday morning, and then a coach goes around all of the schools picking students up and dropping them off back at their own schools at lunchtime, so they're in their own school for afternoon lessons.
6: It's changed what I'm going to do in my future, because I've now decided to do a politics degree. The teaching is really good. It's nice to experience something different than having sort of the teaching that we do at Newlands. It's a lot different, which is an eye opener, and it's less relaxed, but you still get a lot of work done, and it's kind of prepared us for university because of the environment.
2: This resource sharing maximises the options for these sixth formers.
7: Go on, chop chop. You're minutes late already. Apoovra, how is it going?
2: At the Invicta Valley Park Federation, head of school Mike Lidicote is a system leader in the making. He is concerned about the other federation schools' exam results, as well as his own schools.
8: I suppose there's always that certain amount of pressure when they're yours, and you can say, right, that's what we've achieved. But as a leadership group, we've always had very much a shared responsibility there, so it's not too much. And I have to say that both our Year 11s and Year 13s have been superb this year, so I'm actually looking forward to it, and I think it will be great.
9: So you're not running a school all on your own?
8: No, and again, that's one of the advantages within this system, that you don't actually feel isolated and the last port of call. So having an executive head who is looking across the federation actually raises the stakes for them. They're looking at two schools' results, and so I suppose the burden must feel even greater for them. But then the leadership groups within the schools are very much about creating the team to be able to cope with all of those responsibilities, not just in terms of attainment and achievement, but student support and our community links and the extended school, that the whole agenda is actually made far more manageable because you've got far more people involved across the federation in those different areas.
10: If you have a common goal, if you are there because you want to provide a richer curricular offer, an expanded range of learning opportunities for young people, then people are often prepared to sort of forget personal rivalries because the end result is so worthwhile. It's actually becoming quite articulate about what you want for young people and what are the

0: effective strategies for realising it.
1: How much interest will you take in Valley Park's results?
2: I'll take, personally, quite a lot of interest because I've been involved, particularly in terms of data and raising the expectation with students over there right from the beginning of the Federation. So I always have an interest in seeing the continued improvement that they're making.
3: In Maidenhead, they don't have an executive head. They take turns.

0: Second one is advert. We were going to put a joint advert in, if you recall, to the Mainhead Advertiser in September, and also into the Slough, whatever it's called. The Mainhead Advertiser joint advert costs £1,800, and the Slough paper costs £3,000. So the question really was, did we want to do the Slough advert as well? Personally, from our point of view, I would say no, because we don't pick that many kids up from Slough, but I appreciate maybe that's not the same for everybody. Yeah. Mm. But £3,000 is a lot of money.
1: I personally would rather keep the Slough coverage and not do 2 weeks. I'm not a great believer in 2 week adverts. But...
2: So do it for 1 week in both papers? That would be a compromise, wouldn't it? That would be a compromise. Yeah, we'll
3: What is exciting about it is that you get the chance to think about new ideas and to test them out on colleagues. And I think there is a collective sense of boldness that the Federation brings to us, that we will try things that perhaps ordinarily we wouldn't have felt the confidence to do on our own. And some of the things we're thinking about for the next couple of years, certainly my school wouldn't have tried on its own, but as a collaborative together, we're much, much stronger.

0: The Kent and Maidenhead federations are both single phase. However, federations can also go cross phase. In Essex, the Saffron Walden Federation comprises of two secondaries and seven primary schools. Primary head Patrick Draper can have different leadership priorities from secondary head John Hartley, but they do share the same teaching and learning process.
1: The heart of it is, of course, a national curriculum for both primary and secondary children, and on a day-to-day basis the children are organised for their teaching in similar sized units. So although the nature of the management and leadership processes in larger schools has to be quite different from smaller schools, what's actually happening at classroom level isn't really that very much different. So it's perhaps not as big an issue as it might first appear.
2: Because lots of the federation work is about the focus on teaching and learning, and teaching, as John said, is whether you've got a class of 30 year sixes or 30 year, you know, year tens, with similar sort of techniques and activities going on in both sorts of classrooms.
1: It doesn't matter whether those 30 year sixes are in a very large primary school or they're in a small primary school. As far as those children are concerned, or their teacher, it's the same set of issues.
3: Well done, you.
1: Morning, Mrs. Bradbury.
3: Good morning.
1: What are they up to then this morning?
3: This is year 10. They are just starting their actual GCSE coursework, and we're in section 2, research section.
1: Yeah, Hilary Bradbury is one of our advanced skills teachers and has worked on a number of primary secondary partnerships over the years, which are now being rolled out into other schools in the Federation. She's a technology teacher and she's been going in and working with Year 6 students and their teachers, not just on technology but on a whole range of approaches to teaching and learning. So by doing that we're able to come up with an approach which is continuous, so the children don't face any surprises when they come into the secondary school, and that's really one of the most powerful benefits of the Federation. From a child's point of view, it seems like a seamless transition.
3: Oh right, you're a bit further on. One of the most interesting things I have done is been out and taught technology to year fives and sixes along with my primary colleagues. So we've started off by, perhaps I've done a key lesson and then left them working with their students and then gone back in and done some evaluation. What's important there is that we actually work as a partnership.
0: Having this system-wide approach to the two separate phases benefits pupils entering the secondary sector by lessening the culture shock.
4: These have got your reports with you.
0: But the Maidenhead Federation's primary links are less developed. As a secondary head, Tracy is keen to tap into primary expertise to make the cross-phase transition smoother. Today, Tracy is checking in with Year 7s to find out how their first steps into the secondary world have gone.
4: Was it strange seeing, because we had a Year 6 in yesterday,
5: yeah,
4: didn't we?
5: Yeah, it was like, oh my God.
4: Whole year ago that you were in that position. Like, and what would your advice be to those Year 6s yesterday, if you had to give them a little top tip for coming in September?
5: Probably just try and enjoy yourself, like, don't get worried, because there's nothing really to worry about.
4: No. So. Well, there certainly isn't with a report like that, I would have to say. Your parents are going to be really pleased, aren't they? That's great. No, well done, Ella. That's a really

0: nice report. Do you want to send the next one in for me, please?
1: But Tracy would like to set up more direct cross-phase links. She's concerned, though, about the separate needs of the two sectors in the system.
0: I think the federation work that we do collectively across primary and secondary is inevitably going to be a little bit different. Part of the way that we work together as a federation of secondary schools is without doubt based on the fact that we are all facing similar issues at similar times. And I think it also is successful because we are not too big a group, or it works in a particular way because we're not too big a group. I think that once we extend that to include primary colleagues as well, inevitably the dynamic of that group is going to be different. And I think we'll have to be realistic about that and say, well, you know, the work that we do through the primary section of the Federation will be different perhaps to the work that we do as a core of secondaries. But that doesn't mean that, you know, we can't progress on that or go forward and learn from each other. It just means it would have a slightly different feel to it, I think.
1: Federations are about school improvement and building leadership capacity. They have the potential to improve the education experience of all young people. They are more than a pragmatic solution to specific needs.
2: For me, I just wished that I was at the start of my career, because being in competition is a negative thing, whereas working in partnership is so important. And if we really mean what we say about every child matters, then I think groups of schools working together will really ensure that every child does matter.
3: One of the things we hope we're doing is by being supportive of each other and by sharing that workload, that maybe we will be better heads, but also heads for a longer period of time. And this structure we're working within, we hope will help and support us so that we are there to be able to make a difference over the long period of time, rather than a burst of 3 or 4 years and then literally burnt out. So it's an interesting model, the Federation model, because obviously what it's doing is it's providing professional development for us as head teachers and supporting our development as leaders within schools, and hopefully leaders within education on a wider scale.
4: I believe before very long, a large minority of head teachers will actually be involved in some aspect of system leadership, and then we'll see a real transformation of the landscape of education in this country.

0: Did Ajahn Ladawan, right? You have something, I think. You mailed me something. But you might have something new.
1: For me, normally in each year, we have to prepare the student to join the speech contest. So I gave them 5 topics. It depends on them, but in each topic that related their real life, such as a simple self-life, how can we save from becoming addicted? It depends on the student to choose the topic. Mm. After that, let one student in each group to present the speech. And the criteria that we use for my student, we tell them first about the criteria. And I use the criteria that you gave me, organization, support, tone, volume, and body language.
0: Mm. Yeah. Okay, thank you. Was there a video that you had, or just
1: yeah,
0: a...
1: Yes.
0: Okay, I think Khun Phum is getting the video ready. So this has something to do with addiction, right? Is addiction to drugs, or...?
2: Good morning. My name is Janika Nindus. I am student at the Nasera Professor School. Today, we're going to talk about drugs. What can you see in this picture? It's called Infantil, Amphetamine, but we know in Thai, Yaba. It is very dangerous for your children, teenagers, and other people. Okay, let's start about our topic. How can we sell from becoming addicted to drugs? Drugs have become a problem of great priority in our country. It appears as thought, drugs are the source of every serious problem. For instance, a drug suddenly will be affected by the addict use cost a lot of money, time, and security. Just to get what they want, community are also affected. Drug dealers depend on drug users. Therefore, the streets become unsafe and become low life. Drugs are chemical substances that is consumed by eating, inhaling, smelling, and injecting. It has a direct effect on our body and mind. In the long term, adults and this will build a tolerance to the drug, which will require the addict to increase the quantity of drug intake. This increase intolerance will cause the addict to deteriorate further and further. Demand is unstable. For this reason, it can cause a negative behavior in the addict. The negative behavior can lead the addict to be a criminal and violent. Drugs are something we must avoid. In this world, there are a lot of positive activities to do with harming yourself and others, such as playing music, singing, playing sports, and opening doors to more opportunities by attending school. Drugs can help you to be lazy, unproductive, and unmotivated. We must know how to study or even experiment with drugs with a conscious mind. It is important to have a strong mind and realize the consequences of drugs. Moreover, you should love yourself and your family. I'm sure you don't want to disappoint them. Okay, today we know more about drugs, and I hope you use my knowledge to be careful about your children, your teenager, people in your family to get away from them. Have a nice day. Goodbye.
0: So cute. All right. Thank you. So now we're going to do the same process. What criteria should we use for that, or just your feedback right away based on that criteria? And there is a script of this in your packet. It is called How Can We Be Safe from Becoming Addicted to Drugs? It should be in your packet, but we could also show it on the visualizer. All right. So, Ajahn Ladawan, could you start?
1: Okay, I think she did a good job. She has

0: will organize, even though she didn't give the example to support the problem that occurred for the edit. She speak here in knowledge. She use body language in appropriately, and she make eye contact with her auditory as well.
1: So now you're looking at performance with the body language, eye contact.
0: Yeah.
1: That's definitely something with presentations, right? And you were critiquing a little bit on the content. She did have the main message, which is don't be addicted to drugs, mm-hmm. focus on your family. But she didn't give a counterexample, or actually she didn't give examples of what can happen to you. These are the consequences. Right, she was more on just don't do it, right, but not the or else part. Okay, all right, thank you. Would anyone else like to share what they thought of Kanika's presentation on drug addiction? It's okay if you don't have a score, but just overall, what are some things that you think she did well? And then another thing that she could do better. Andy, yeah. Okay.
2: So we thought she did a good job in terms of her body language and her confidence. She seemed loud and clear and confident while she was speaking. She did a good job there. We were less convinced of the whiteboard behind her. She didn't see, we couldn't tell exactly what was on the board, what the picture was of, what the words were on the board, but she didn't seem to make use of that or refer to it or talk about it in any way. So she wasn't relating to her visual aid in a way that was real helpful for the audience, I think.
1: Mm. Thank you. Good point. Right, there was just that huge whiteboard and a little picture just near her head. She started off with it and then had her speech, but maybe going back to it, referring to it, kind of a intro to conclusion. The board was also, maybe she could have had other things posted behind her. So some suggestions, right? With, in this case, the actual presentation technique, Dan Niramon's criteria, how to make the, it doesn't have to be PowerPoint, but how to make the visual aid our listening, right? That's what they're called, visual aids, right? So we can actually see what they are talking about, right? But overall, I do like her personality, right? She can be another host, right? Like the school that we, in Hua Hin, right? Last week we had someone talk about their school. So I think this is another future presenter. So she had the confidence, just like Ajahn Apon's student, and she spoke also at a good pace. I think that's something we have to pay attention to, because we get so nervous on stage or when we're in front of people that we can talk really fast. I do it sometimes and forget my words, right? So, but she was very calm and speaking very in a very good pace. So that was good. All right, thank you. So, Khun Damon.
3: Just in thinking of comparing the two speakers that we thought about, I'd like to ask the two Ajahns how the selection of the topics came about, because it seemed like the first topic was a topic about an institution, a museum, and it's hard to be passionate about a museum or unless you're actually passionate about the topic of the museum or you're passionate about the building or the architecture or the memory of the museum. But something like drugs is a personal issue, an issue. And so you can see a difference in the presentation that might be related to that kind of an association. So I'm wondering how the choices of the first topic came about versus the choice of the second topic.
1: So it's a question for the teachers that had something to share. Did you brainstorm with the students? Did they come up with the topic? Was it part of the curriculum? Adansi.
0: Oh. Because my student is give the student sign mat. So we choose the topic about sci.
1: Oh, it was about a science?
0: Yeah, science.
1: So
0: because they give the student.

0: in science and math.
1: So this was a science math curriculum.
0: Mm-hmm.
1: Did the students pick the museum topic themselves?
0: And they find out by themselves. Some students from another country like Korean or Canada, many, because we have 36 topics, about the 36 places, scientific places.
1: Mm-hmm. Okay, so they had a list to choose from, a master.
0: So they find themselves and tell the leader of the class, no one, not the same. Who can get one, the other can't.
1: Okay.
0: ใครมาก่อนได้ก่อนนะคะเลือกเอาเองอย่างเงี้ยค่ะเขาต้องเลือกเขาเอง they choose by themselves not the same as the other
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2: so she's one of the she said giftedstudents. They have a group of gifted students and they have to learn what they call advanced English course. And that includes tourism, right? And so they are choosing one of the attractions, the places, you know, that tourists may be interested. Yeah.
1: That's very interesting because they're looking ahead into how they can use English.In the future, and since Thailand is quite popular with the tourists, she's thinking practically about how I can use my language and how I can practice it for a future career, and thinking also strategically, like a strategy. If I, you know, it's a tourist attraction, so interesting one too that many people probably don't think about. So I think that's a very interesting.Interesting way.
2: Yeah, but the thing is that all of the topics are about places, 30 places, and she chose this one, yeah, museum.
1: Mm-hmm. All right. Thank you. And Ajahn Ladawan.
3: For the topic that I give the student is based on my education area because we have to prepare the student to join the speed contest. So I give them 5 topics, such as how can we be safe from becoming addicted to drugs, save world, save life, or our wonderful king. Mm-hmm. So it depends on the student. So Gatika choose this topic.
1: So there was a master list of 5 topics, and she chose this one out of the 5.
3: Yeah.
1: Interesting she chose this one.
3: Because in our school we have some problem about the drug also.
1: That shows that she's quite aware of the problems that she's facing or her classmates are facing.
3: Yeah.
1: And that shows awareness of what's going on around her rather than just what my studies are. That's great. Thank you. All right. Okay. So we're going to go to our last example. Ajahn Phai sent me something. It's also in your packet. It's a separate packet with, it looks like PowerPoint slides. It says project-based learning. Ajahn Phai, can you explain the concept behind this?
0: Okay, please, Ajahn Dalat first.
1: Okay, Ajahn Da first.
4: For the student work, we think that we like your idea that for the Rubik's score, and we think that this Rubik's score can invariate the student like a project work that we use in our school. I like your word association, like opinion, that you start first talking about that, and then topic, brainstorming, and then we let the student do the project work. And our project work that we set, because Nakhon Sawan was underwater during that time, and we try to leave safely, a few safety, okay? Mm-hmm.

0: About that, that we talk about how to survive in the horrible flooding.
1: Yes.
0: And then we set about another topic. It's about the natural disaster.
1: Mm-hmm.
0: And we do the project work. We think that project work is good for the student for integrate four skill. Like some student can do good writing. They can write planning, a script, agenda, a poster in the school. And some students, they're keen at speaking. They can do like an MC and present their project. And some students have to do research. So they have to use a reading skill for researching, read more book and okay for that. And some students, because we have a big group, like 6 classes for the project work, and my more one student will be the were the audience, and they have to listen and give the mark and like a assessment, like the rubric that we will show you later about that. And we think that it's worked very well. Okay, I will let Ajahn Phai to share our topic that we did.
1: Thank you.
2: At first, I would like to say that what we learn, what we get from the NF training, but now I have changed my mind.
1: Oh.
2: Yeah.
1: Uh-oh.
2: I would like to say that the more we learn, the more we get. Like I learned from you 10. At first, I think that I have got 10. But now, I have learned from you 10. But I have more than 10.
1: Mm.
2: I have got from my student as well, and from my friends there as well.
1: Mm.
2: So thank you very much for all that you have done for all of us.
1: Thank you.
2: Okay, for the project work, we have done every year. Last year, we have set about the theme, Temple Fair. But this year, we brainstormed with my student, and we think that so many stories happen to our earth. So let them brainstorm and think that what theme that they would like to do and happy to do to finish the project.
1: Mm-hmm.
2: And they think about the disasters. There are many disasters in the world. And because of just 6 classes that Ajahn Dalat says, 3 classes form of 4 and 3 classes form of 1. So all together, around 300 students. So it's like a big, very, very big group to brainstorm. But however, they said about that the thing that happened around them, like in the Konsawan, like flooding, earthquake, tsunami, fire, storm, landslide, drought, something like that. And they have planned to do the project all together. It's hard to do the big project like this because they are from different classes, but the teacher have to step first, because the teacher have to give them time, in time and out of the class, something like that, and they have to do like a big planning. We have to do for the planning about 1 month before doing the project.
1: Wow.
2: And it's okay. At the end of the semester, okay, around last 2 weeks, we have just finished the project. And this year, the theme of the project is the, you see that?
1: Natural.
2: The chance to live with natural disaster. We can't stop the disaster, but some disaster we can stay with them, with it. But some we can't, like flooding. We can stay at the second floor, so we can stay with them. Okay, and something else like the earthquake, we can't stay with it because it's so serious and dangerous. So we try to let the student think, and. So that is the project from our student, and they are okay. We spend the time all afternoon for the 6 classes, and I can't say that. I don't

0: how to say that. It's easy, it's fun for them.
1: Oh.
0: Okay. And for your training about the Rubik, I use the Rubik for my student as well. At first, I let them brainstorm that when you finish this project, what do you think to like a set self evaluation for you? Let them think, and they set about the Rubik score like this. I think that I have.
1: There's some in your packet that you want to look through. Identifies talking mm-hmm. about the rubric. Yeah. The students also wrote a short paragraph, right?
0: Yeah. Like I can tell them, last time that let this like a thing about themselves. So they said self-assessment. Mm-hmm. The first one is preparation. The second, content, organization, group work, teamwork, time management, and the result. And okay, you can see in the package, and the student think that if they have a good preparation, a meeting more than five group meetings to organize project together, something like that, give mark five for the marks, and three and one, you can read by your own. Mm-hmm. And at the bottom of this page, you can see that the comment, what the student think about this project, that's like that, okay, they have done the project this year, and what do they think about the next year, is okay or not for the next generation student to do this project in the future and set the new theme. Depends on next year what happened.
1: Oh, yes.
0: That's depend on. Okay, so thank you very much for on. Ajahn Alap will talk about that.
2: Yeah. For Morwan, they were the audience, and I think that it just not sat in the hall and watched the entertainment or something like that. So we give them like a Rubik score mm-hmm. to score the presentation, the project work, and they add something like we let them write thank you card for Morpho student that they organized the project on that mm-hmm. day. So. You see that like we can evaluate everything from the student, like speaking, listening, writing and reading mm-hmm. everything from the Rubik score. I think that if we just, okay, we will test you, the student will feel, oh, testing. And for Rubik score and let them do their work, I think it's fair for the student, and we can see that their ability. Someone is good at speaking mm-hmm. or something like that. Mm. Yeah, okay, thank you.
1: Thank you so much. I'm speechless. I don't know what to say, except thank you for sharing this. This is great. And I have a few things I would like to share and to add. And the one thing first, what both of you brought up is the idea of roles, taking roles in a group and in a community. How everyone is using the skill that they're good at, their strengths, and applying it to this group project. So you're explaining how one likes to do the writing or the poster creativity, one is better doing the research and the reading, one is better at this. So this idea of all the little parts making a big whole for the group work or collaboration. And that's a good lesson for us to learn as teachers and for our students to recognize that we all have our strengths and we can use it for a project or for a type of activity. And recognizing the strength but also the weakness, how can I make this one weak skill stronger? And then having another activity for that. So I think that was great how you brought up everyone just wanted to do this because of this, this because of that, you know, et cetera, all the skills. And so it's combined to one whole project. That's amazing. And another thing also was the exposure. Ajahn Phai, you mentioned you learn from here, you learn from your colleagues, you learn from your students, how we're learning from everybody. So again, that's the idea of exposure to other people's ideas, other people's languages or skills, and building on from that. And the other is, if I can remember, is right, the appropriateness of the project itself. because you were looking around you, what was happening to Nakhon Sawan? It was underwater, right? The schools, the students were affected. So what can we learn from this? And how can we think about it for the future? How can we live with it, as you said, right? Or stay with it compared to an earthquake? So you're not, so the idea of the natural disaster that's happening around you, to our students, we're thinking of other natural disasters happening elsewhere. So starting from home, from here, and then thinking outward of what can be happening elsewhere. So that also is the relevance, right? What's happening around us, what can we do? And the rubrics, I don't, you can look at this again on your own. You have two different rubrics for M1 and M4, depending on their, well, what their role was, right? One was the actual doing of the project, and one was observing and evaluating the project. And what's great about the rubric is it's tailored, or it's made specifically for that group. And again, the authenticity of the evaluation. What I wanted to point out with the M4 rubric in your packets, and perhaps, I don't know if we can show them the visualizer, the criteria goes from the very beginning to the end. Preparation, I think we mentioned this in either session 3 or 4, preparation should be part of the rubric. Some of you believe that because we often just give credit to what we see as a result, but we don't think about all the work that was put behind it. So I think the preparation is evident. We can see it when we're doing the presentation, but it says it's from the beginning how the students work together. So that's a really great criteria to include. And it just goes from everything, including group work. Is everyone doing their job? Are people being lazy, you know? Or are people trying to fulfill their roles and to the result? So I think that these are really quite relevant to your students, and that's what I think makes them have fun. It allows them to realize English is great. This is fun because it's more than just English. It's definitely more just than the language. So thank you for sharing this. All right. So,
3: อาจารย์เรียนว่านะคะที่ท่านอาจารย์และอาจารย์ประดิษฐ์นะคะจากโรงเรียนนครสวรรค์ได้นำมานำเสนอนะคะกิจกรรมอันนี้เป็นโปรเจกต์ซึ่งอาจารย์ก็เป็นมีโปรเจกต์ใหญ่ทุกปีนะคะอาจารย์มานำเสนอทุกปีเหมือนกันนะคะแล้วก็อาจารย์เชก็ได้สรุปแล้วนะคะว่าลักษณะนี้กิจกรรมลักษณะนี้นะคะเป็นการที่ให้ช่วยให้เด็กเนี่ยได้ทักษะนะคะได้พัฒนาทักษะหลายๆอย่างแล้วก็น่าจะตอบประเด็นที่คุณเดมอนพูดไว้ตั้งแต่แรก 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
1: Thank you. So as we're getting closer to the end of the session, and throughout the rest of this, the remaining minutes, I would like you to continue reflecting on how what you've shown and what we've been doing, what you've been doing with your students, what we've been doing in this series, how do these projects, these activities demonstrate your students' voices? And what are some more ways to continue to strengthen your students' voices? So I will just very quickly go through

0: the idea of blogs. Dr. Marty has talked about blogs in session 3 and how we can use blogs for the sharing of opinions, persuasive writing, and even speaking with a video or audio. So what can blogs do for your student voices? A blog is something online, right? Like a website, a weblog, or a diary. So anyone, just quickly, a kind of a shout out loud response. What do you think blogs can do for student voices from any site? What are some advantages? What are some disadvantages? I think we have someone in Chiang Mai.
1: Yes. Personally, from my experience, I think students that engage in blogs give us as educators a window into their mind as to what issues are current and that they are interested in. I mean, there's a huge range. I mean, you can go, well, last year's thing was Lady Gaga. I don't know what this year is. But again, this is really what it is. It gives us a chance to see what is first and foremost in their mind. We can track trends. Right. We can track interests, right. Concerns. And right. So for that reason, I think it's to be encouraged.
0: Thank you. Very much so. Again, the idea of relevance. What are students thinking? What do they want to share? What do they want you to know that they're thinking? And then you can respond back. It's kind of like a big discussion forum online that we can scroll through or go up and down. Right, exactly. And the advantage of that, they're using the language. They're using the English, expressing their ideas through the second language. All right. When you have more time, I do encourage you to visit this. And for EduBlogs, this is based in Australia. It looks a little bit complicated on the first screen, but I tried it. Okay, I tried it. As you will see here, if you see on the blue bar, it says, "Welcome Adan Shay." That was my username. It was very easy. I, of course, chose the free part. You can go pro or campus, but let's start off with free if you're not used to it. Okay, this is quite user-friendly. If you think of a name and password, keep it safe. Remember, you can be the administrator of this blog, okay, the leader of this blog. And what it will look like is, this is for you to sign up. Just think of a password and read the terms of use. And when you are ready and you agree, you click on I agree, and you go to step 2. And this is how it would look like when you are the administrator, when you are going to post something. To post something is to put something on the blog, right? So this is called your dashboard. I'm not going to go through every single part of this, but basically just to allow you to be familiar with how it looks like. If any of you have done blogs before, then this is easy. So, but the main thing is you use this dashboard to post an idea or a question or a student work, and walking through with your students, when they have their account, they can see this dashboard for their account themselves, and they can post whatever they just wrote or a video they shot or something about Lady Gaga if you want, right? I think she has a concert coming up, right? And this is how a post will look like. I chose the topic, my title for my blog is Choose to Learn. How appropriate, right? I logged on 2 nights ago. I'm going to try this blog. And it said, what is the title of your blog? You choose to learn. Because you have to want to learn. You have to want to be, you have to be curious. What do I want to know more? Right, so I'm choosing to learn something, and I'll continue to be curious. This is how it looks like. This is just a top part of the page. It's much longer, but I just took a little picture. So Hello World is the beginning. I didn't write this. This is just something that the blog already gives, like a template or a frame, right? But you can change this by going to the dashboard and changing. I could say, hi everyone, welcome to my blog, or hello students, post on the blog, and you can write whatever you want there. But this is how it looks like. You can change the picture.

anything. That's EduBlogs. And quickly, the second one is KidBlog. This one is based in the U.S., in Minneapolis, Minnesota. And this one your students can also sign up for. What's good about this, it is made for kids, for middle school and high school students. They can create, it's safe, it's simple. No, they're

0: stand up. My username is Shay Squared. Don't ask. I'll explain later if you're curious. But this is the how it looks like. This is a screenshot. And this is when you sign up. Again, free. This is free and very easy. This is more easy than EduBlog. And I encourage your students to do this too. So it's a classroom blog for your students, username, password, email. And as soon as you choose the name for your blog, all set up. And then the title for this blog, I have now two new blogs. It's called Speaking Up and Speaking Out. Okay, because I want to focus on my students' voices, expressing exactly what they believe in without being afraid, right? Having confidence. So you speak up and you speak out. And this is how it looks like. Very easy. This is the dashboard. You or your student can start with a title. Up there it says enter title here. Where is that? Here. And then in the bottom they can add a video, a picture they took. And then you publish on the right. It says there in the publish. So this is much more easy for you and your students to do. So for your blog, what would your blog title be? What would the grade be and why? Why would you do this blog for this title? So I'll give you a quick minute. What's your blog title and why for your class?
1: ค่ะอาจารย์เชย์ก็นำเสนอนะคะบล็อก2บล็อกนะคะ EduBlog แล้วก็ Kid Blog นะคะก็จริงๆแล้วเนี่ยน่าสนใจมากเลยแล้วก็น่าจะลองไปให้นักเรียนชายอาจารย์ก็บอกว่าอยากให้ช่วยคิดกันก่อนว่าถ้าเผื่อนำไปใช้เนี่ยอาจารย์จะตั้งชื่อบล็อกของอาจารย์ว่าอะไรที่จะให้นักเรียนชายให้นักเรียนเกรดไหนใช้นะคะ
2: Hi
0: anyone does it who him looks ready
2: Our title?
0: It's okay if you just have the title. Oh,
2: yeah,
0: yes, hello, title, yes.
2: Free your English. Our title
0: free
2: is
0: Free Your English.
2: We would like to encourage all the students to become involved in this blog. Just let's use English.
0: Okay.
2: For the whole school, not for just only the high school, for the student in Matium 1 to Matium 6.
0: Oh, that's great. So it's involving everybody. That's definitely exposure to everyone else's English level and ideas, too. Thank you. I hope to see that posted on Facebook eventually. That would actually be a great assignment. Once you start the blog, please post the link of your blog to Facebook so we can all collaborate, right? I see some nods. I'll put mine there. Okay.Thank you. Anyone else? Blog? Title? I don't
3: know. Let's join. Let's join.
0: Let's join.
3: Yeah.
0: Okay.
3: Join anything.
0: And why? Why let's join?
3: If you want to, when they should see the blog, they don't know join what.
0: Oh.
3: Person, so they click and what? Join. But in English or anything. Yeah.
0: Interesting. So you're trying to make people wonder, what is this that I'm joining? All right. Thank you. Anyone else in Chiang Mai? Do you have a blog? Oh, Ajahn Tolada here in Bangkok.
4: Yes. I use the website blog in the iEarn website. Yes. And we can connect to the world. The student around the world can get in this website. And my blog is Safe Environment, Safe Our World. Yes, and the student can share the idea, can attach the file, photo, and the video too.
0: That's great. That's something that's already existing with iEarn. If we can look this up very easily, but I think
4: it should have a username and password.
0: Right, you have to sign up for it.
4: Yes.
0: Right, but.iEarn is throughout the, it's not just within Thailand, it's throughout the world.
4: Yeah, it's the world.
0: It's international.
4: It's international education and resort network.
0: I think what's great about iEarn and also with your blog name and title with Save Our Environment is because in an international community, we're all affected by what's going on, right, with the natural disasters, for example. So this blog

0: organized, well-structured, and largely presented. The course lecturers were very knowledgeable and experienced on the subjects. We regard this course as constructive, informative, and practical. Thanks for the 6 sessions well spent. Thank you.
1: ขอบคุณค่ะขอเรียนเชิญท่านอาจารย์ที่จากหัวหินค่ะผู้แทนเชิญค่ะ
2: 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the participants representative from Hua Hin I would like to say thank you to you all we got lot of new knowledge in teaching English and how to create the rubric that can help us a lot to evaluate students' work. And the best of all, we had the opportunities to discuss with the participants in other side and share the idea in Bangkok and Chiang Mai. That's great. And last but not least, we wish to thank the U.S. Embassy RELO and the U.S. Embassy RELO and TOT Public Company Limited, Bangkok, Thailand, that supports us through this program. Thank you so much. ขอบคุณมากค่ะ
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3: Opened up already? From Chiang Mai.
4: Yes, it's live. Go ahead.
3: Good morning, and thank you for all that you have done for us. For the long seminar for 3 months, six sessions, I think we've got many things from the unlocking learners. Even though we have lots of work to do at school. We try to come every sessions. And thank you for taking the time training us as the teacher from outside Bangkok. Oh, the distance seminar is very good for us. Thank you. We can share many things we've got and from the student, and we can get some student work and sharing from our teacher all over Thailand. Thank you very much from Chiang Mai.
1: ค่ะ ขอบคุณค่ะ May I now invite Mr. Damon Anderson, the regional English language officer from Embassy Bangkok to give remarks, please.
5: สวัสดีครับคุณเควงเกาอาจารย์นารพนคุณสวีมันอาจารย์ชาลิโอซี all from DLF Royal Distance Learning Foundation also Dr. Monchai from TOT คุณพันศักดิ์ and คุณคาวเกียก also from TOT and also อาจารย์มาร์ตี้อาจารย์เชAnd also in Chiang Mai, Kun Mike and Kun Gao, and the folks from PRC, Jack Neal, and in Hua Hin, Ajahn Andy and Ajahn Wali, quite a team. It's a wonderful team, and we thank you all. And also the people that I didn't mention, the technicians and everybody who was there who put this all together.And most importantly, to all the participants, all of you who braved the long hours to get here, to come and to participate, and the willingness to try new things with your students and come back and report your successes and your challenges and to share your voices. the RELO office at the U.S. Embassy,Kunina Fanisara Loksan and I, we'd like to thank the Royal Dis-

0: Huahin, please. Who'd like to report?
1: Huahin, Chen, ka.
2: Okay, good morning.
0: Morning.
2: Okay. We tried to divide up culture and achievement and talk about each of the two terms separately. So first we tried to define culture a little bit. We talked about our environment, the school, the community, the city, and the country, kind of different levels of culture. And then looking at achievement, we talked about what does it really mean to achieve or to be successful. Successful was the word that we used there to talk about achievement. And then we talked about how these words fit together. So culture of achievement, the ability for students and teachers and everyone within the culture and within the community to live together peacefully and successfully in some kind of harmony.
0: Yeah, great. Thank you for deconstructing that. I think that that was a useful exercise. And I also like that your group added words like, what does it mean to live together successfully? And we know, you know, that in Thailand, we're trying to aim towards a sufficiency economy on some level. His Majesty the King's idea that it's not all about everybody becoming rich, rich, and having lots of money, but also harmony and a positive way of living together across the differences that are experienced in this culture. So I think that's a very important and useful description. You want to do a quick summary, and then we'll go to the other school.
1: ค่ะ ทาง หัวหิน นะคะ อาจารย์ แอนดี้ ก็ บอกว่า culture of achievement นะคะ ก็คือการที่ทุกคนนี้อยู่ด้วยกันนะคะ อย่างมีความสุขนะคะ แล้วก็อย่างประสบความสำเร็จด้วยกันค่ะ
0: Okay, who would like to report from Narathiwat? Anything you'd like to add to Hua Hin?
1: มีไหมคะเชิญเรียนเชิญอาจารย์จากนราธิวาสค่ะคิดว่า culture of achievement คืออะไรคะ
0: Okay. Not to be too political, but I do feel I want to add one more comment before we move into this question of multi-literacies a little bit further. And that is that oftentimes I've heard, and perhaps you have as well, how important English is going to be in the ASEAN community as the language that we're going to be using between countries in order to communicate. And sometimes you hear people saying, oh, we're competing. If our students don't speak English, they're not going to win the competition. Other countries are going to do better. They're going to take our jobs. And so it can look more like a kind of a competition where English is the tool. But we want to look at English as being a tool, but for better purposes, not for competition, but for harmony and greater success for everybody. So I just wanted to add that piece.
1: อาจารย์นาดีก็ย้ำนะคะว่าแล้วก็เวลาเราเข้าสู่ประชา

0: I think that that word is misspelled. I think that's supposed to be a T instead of a C. But I'm not sure. Yeah, it should be a T. Spatial, which is the way things are organized in space. Understanding how things are in position with one another. So it's another kind of representation. Gestural. How many of you in your English classes find yourself teaching gestures that are typically done by speakers of English? Or imitating the way I use a lot of gestures because that's the way I talk. Maybe you're, you know, imitating that as a way of exploring how you're speaking English. And the idea of multimodality then, that things can come from many different aspects and not just one sole thing. So not only just the textbook, but maybe many other elements. Go
1: ahead. อธิบายนะคะถึงความหมายของมัลติลิทเรซีนะคะว่าภาษาอังกฤษที่เราสอนเนี่ยนะคะทางนี้ลอนดอนกรุ๊ปเนี่ยก็แนะนำว่านะคะควรจะสอนโดยวิธีการที่หลากหลายนะคะเป็นวิธีการใหม่ๆนะคะแล้วก็หลากหลายด้วยนะคะอย่างเช่นไม่ใช่เพียงแต่ว่าสอนทางด้านลิงวิสติกส์นะคะสอนไวยากรณ์นะคะก็ต้องสอนโดยผ่านสื่อทางด้านวิชวลคือภาพนะคะแล้วก็ออดิโอก็คือเสียงนะคะสเปเชียลนะคะก็คือวิธีการที่สิ่งต่างๆเนี่ยถูกจัดวางนะคะอาจจะเป็นภาพของห้องภาพของสถานท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
0: All right, so this group further went on to say that a classroom needs to be somehow balanced. And by this they're meaning that it's not only one way, but many ways. So that we are choosing as teachers to really change the way that we teach to incorporate many different kinds of activity and therefore many different kinds of literacy. Here are some of the other words. And just in a moment, you're going to have a chance to just review with your partner. So feel free to make notes on any of these new words or new concepts to make sure that you have those ready for you when you chat with your partner. So these are some of the things that this group felt needed to be present in a classroom. The idea of situated practice. Really, this means doing something with a context around it. So rather than asking students just to practice saying, hello, how are you? My name is Marty. You're asking them to put that in the context of, okay, let's say you're meeting Secretary of State Hillary Clinton in Phnom Penh. How are you going to say that? Or you're meeting your grandmother. How would you say that? Versus you're running into your friend on the street. So the idea of making sure that practice happens within a context so that it has a situation in which it happens. The idea of overt instruction, which is basically what we think of as teaching most of the time. That word, I'm telling and you're listening. What I'm doing right now is overt instruction. I'm simply talking, you're taking it in, but right now you're not being asked to necessarily do anything with it. You're just listening, taking in. Critical framing refers to the idea of social issues. Critical thinking around real social issues, that you put things in a frame, that you say, this is important because this is the circumstance we're talking about. Democracy, for example, is a very abstract concept. But the minute you put it into the context of a country, an organization, an election, like we're having in the United States, suddenly it becomes

0: We still have a lot of ground to cover, but can I just stop for a second and see if anybody has any question or something that does not feel very clear to you right now? Any question? Yes, please, go ahead. You have to turn on your microphone. Yes, thank you.
1: The word special, I saw on the screen, S-P-A-C-I-A-L. Which one is correct?
0: T.
1: T on the screen.
0: I'm pretty sure T is correct. T. Yeah. Yeah, the C is incorrect.
1: T.
0: Typo. Yes. Thank you. Anything else? Okay. I guess that's permission to forge ahead. We'll take some time for questions again later. Okay. Let's see now. All right, it feels like it's taken us a long time to get to the overview of this series, but that was intentional on my part because I wanted you to start thinking from the very beginning about this question of multiliteracies, because it takes a little while, I think, to become comfortable with it. It's a little bit of a different way of seeing the world. And as you'll hear soon on a video that we're going to watch, people don't necessarily agree. Some people feel like the word literacy shouldn't be used except when we're talking about a book or a newspaper, and others are very comfortable with this idea. Anyway, we have six sessions, and this is going to look familiar to those of you who were here previously, the last session that we did on unlocking students' voices. I will be conducting the first three sessions, and John Shea will be conducting the final three sessions, but they're linked. So today, this is number one. We're just getting introduced to multiliteracies. It's really kind of giving you the backdrop and how technology plays into that. Next time, we're going to be talking about critical reading. This is applying critical thinking skills to reading and assessment.

0: What's
1: can? How do we spell can? What does can begin with? Very good. What can you see? What does you begin with?
2: Rachel.
1: Very good, Sarah. This is a tricky one as well. You. Exactly this one. Who remembers what sound this makes? Very good. C. Very good, Florian. And the last one. What do we need at the end? If we're asking a question, what do we need?
2: I want water.
1: Stand up and then get some water then, please.
3: I want water.
1: We need a question mark. Right, reception. One, two, three. One, two, three. One, two, three.

0: Can everyone... Thank you very much, Saab. I think that was far too loud. Can everyone cross their legs, put their hands in their laps, and have their eyes on the board, please? Hands down, we're not asking any more questions. Yes, off you go. To finish, we're going to read our sentence. You kept... Yes, stand up, I'm going to get some water. We're going to finish reading our sentence together. We can go in a minute. When we finish, that's when we can all stand up and get some water and go to the toilet. One more minute. You can go in 1 minute, Luana, okay? Right, let's read it all together. What? Oh, Amber, what does this word begin with? Who can read this for me? What can you see? And what did we see in the jungle? Gore, what did you see in the jungle?
1: A lion.
0: What does lion begin with? Very good. Usma, what did you see in the jungle?
2: Snake.
0: What does snake begin with? Very good. Amrita, what did you see in the jungle? Put your hands down, guys.
3: I see.
4: On the bottom.
0: What did you see? We've had a lion. We've had a
3: lion.
0: Snake. Anything else you saw?
3: No,
0: I saw the tiger. Oh, I'm only asking Amrita.
3: I didn't see animals. I was just drawing the part.
0: But can you remember what you heard from the story from when we read it yesterday?
3: A lion, a tiger, and
0: a... What does tiger begin with? Very good. Alamin, what do you remember from the story? A monkey. What was the monkey doing? Can anyone remember?
5: Climbing up the tree.
0: Why was he climbing up the tree?
5: Because he eats bananas.
0: He eats bananas. What was he looking for?
3: Does
0: Why was he looking for his tea?
5: Because
0: Katrina, do you know why he was looking for his tea? Put your hands down, please.
5: Because he's hungry.
0: Because he was hungry. Why do you think he was hungry, Ishmael?
5: I don't know.
0: That's all right. Let's try someone else. Sufyan, why do you think he was hungry?
6: Hungry for food.
0: Hungry for food. Well done. Right, can we give ourselves a big clap? That was really difficult. It's so hot today. Pat on the back. And a big hug.
7: A big thumbs up.
0: And a big thumbs up. Right, now, I'm going to go for my break. Kathy's going to come in and give you some fruit. Girls, did you want to join me in doing our bug hunt?
7: Yeah!
0: Come with me, come with me. Gloria, before you take anything, let's all sit on the carpet and we're going to have a little chat about the bugs. Now, where do you think we might find some bugs?
7: On the ground!
0: On the ground. Where do you think we might need to look?
7: On the tree or on the floor?
0: Oh, on the tree or on the floor. Why do you think some of them would be on the floor?
7: Because they live on the floor.
0: They look bigger with that. What we're going to do is we're going to look under things, on things. No. We're going to look for all the different bugs we can find. What have you found? Come over here, mister. We're going to come and have a look at it.
8: I'm finding that on the floor.
0: Where did you find it?
8: Over there.
0: Do you know what it is, Mum? Do? An ant. Do you want to use a magnifying glass to have a look at it closely?
8: Can I see?
0: Then maybe we can have a look in the books to find it. Now I'm going to give you your... I'm going to give you your own cup so you can go off and look for your animals. When you find something, make sure he doesn't come out of the glass. When you find something, you can bring it back here. We're going to have a look at your animals and we're going to look in the books to see what we found. Leave the magnifying...
8: Actually,
0: leave the magnifying glasses here, then you can have a look at them on the way back. Right, off you go. Go and find your bugs. One for you, miss. Where are you going to look for your bugs, miss?
8: I need something to look.
0: Take that with you then.
8: Oh,
0: what's that?
8: I see an ant and it was me seeing
1: He's in.
4: No!
1: We found
4: spider!
1: A spider. What do you think he was doing under there?
4: Rachel!
1: Found a spider,
4: Mum. Can I put it there?
1: See if you can catch it, Aaron.
4: Can I put it?
1: We'll hold him. Can I use this to put the magnifying glass over the top so he doesn't come out?
4: Look, Rachel.
6: Let me see.
4: Rachel.
1: Do you think you can catch a bee?
4: Rachel.
1: You can try. He might try and fly though.
4: Rachel. Yeah. Rachel, look.
1: Yes. Oh wow! Did you get that done yesterday? Very nice.
4: Whoa.
1: He looks really big. Luana, do you think you'd be able to carry it over?
9: Yes,
1: so
9: I can.
1: Go and have a look around, darling. What have we found so far? What do we need to tick off?
9: A spider.
1: A spider. Do you want to tick off our spider for us?
9: Let's tick off school.
1: Katrina, let your niece tick it off first. Katrina, do you want to have a look in the book, see if you can find the spider for us? Okay, do you want to go with Glorian maybe and have a look, see if you can find something?
9: I want to go with Glorian.
1: How about Janice, you take Katrina and you can go. You find a butterfly. Where was it? Did you catch him? Oh, do you know what he is?
9: What is that?
1: It's a woodlouse. Mister, you're very brave putting that in there, aren't you? That is a woodlouse. Now, where do you think
9: he
1: lives?
9: Not a woodlouse, not a woodlouse.
1: A woodlouse. Where do you think he lives?
9: He lives
4: under the wood.
1: Now, should we have a go at drawing our animals?
4: Yeah.
1: Now, I've got some paper.
4: I want the white one.
1: One for you, miss.
4: I want the white one. But you're going to...
1: Luana. Right, I'm going to leave them in the middle. Use your magnifying glasses to look closely at your animal. It's all right, I'll give you this one. 1, 2, 3, 4.
4: No, I have one.
1: Now, what do we need if we're going to draw a spider? Let's have a look, Ty. We'll pass it around the group. Keeping that on so he doesn't come out. Do you want to take him? Scared of him.
4: Not high spider.
1: He won't come out.
4: You want to play my insect? You want to play?
6: I'm playing my one.
4: Spider, stop it. You better bite me.
1: Do you think he will bite you? Why do you think he would bite you?
4: Because these don't have mouths.
6: I'm not scared of
1: you. You don't think he has a mouth? Maybe try and look really closely to see if you can see if he's got a mouth.
4: Oh, but he looks when I see him from there.
1: Why do you think he looks fat?
4: Because when I look from here, from the magnifying glass, he looks fat.
1: He does. So what's the magnifying glass doing?
4: It's big and round, and when I look closer, it looks fat.
1: Well done. It's making him look bigger.
4: Can I see?
1: You're going to have a go at drawing your spider?
4: Can I see?
6: I can't
1: I don't think a spider will bite you. Not those spiders. Saab, can you come round? Don't walk through the middle. Come this way. I'm just going to come and sit over here because I'm trying to draw. Now, what does he look like?
6: Don't put him on the
1: He's upside down. Don't want to hurt him.
4: Look at mine,
1: Lewis. Where did you find him, Glorian? Under the tyre. What do you think he was doing under there?
4: He was hiding.
1: Why do you think he was hiding?
4: He wanted to live under there so I can make him warm.
1: You think he wanted to live under there? How do you think he found his home?
4: Because it has loads of mud.
1: Do you think he likes it in there?
4: Why
1: do you think he likes it? Be careful, he doesn't come out.
6: Catch that butterfly.
1: Why can't you catch it? You might not be able to catch him. Yeah.
4: Wait, I'll catch that butterfly.
1: What are you drawing, Luana?

0: That's distracted. Where's our spider gone? Gloria, have you still got the woodlouse?
1: Yeah.
0: Yep. Do you want to finish your drawing?
1: No, I can't.
0: Do you want to have a look at this one?
1: Look at the woodlouse.
0: Going to keep that on top. Let's go and look for something, Katrina. What did you draw? What did you draw, Luana? Look at your spider. He's got lots of legs. Why have you done lots of legs?
1: Because they're combined.
0: To help him balance. So do you think the more legs he has, the better he can balance?
1: But earwigs have lots of legs.
0: Earwigs do. Earwigs have quite a few legs.
1: Even centipedes.
0: And here's look, there's a centipede on here. Look how many legs he's got.
1: Look at my big legs.
0: Wow, look at that. That's fantastic.
1: That was our centipede.
0: Now, Gloria, what was he called? Do you remember? Woodlice. Yeah. Do you think maybe you could find woodlice? Have a go. What does woodlice begin with?
1: Where is this big book?
0: Have a go at writing it underneath.
1: I've read the word woodlice.
0: Yep.
1: Rachel, what is that big book?
0: Oh, you can have a look inside. It's all about big
1: Rachel.
0: Bugs. Just move it back a little bit, boys.
1: Rachel.
0: Yes, Gloria.
1: It's next on woodlice.
0: Is
1: stuck in there.
0: Listen. Wood. Very good. Right, let's go and have a look, miss. I'll leave you to finish writing it, Gloria. If you need help, I'll come back.
1: Can you help me?
0: I have absolutely no idea. It looks like a.
1: And help me, Lewis.
0: I don't know. Maybe if you have a look in the book, you might be able to find out what it is. It looked like an iguana or something.
1: An iguana
0: is like a lizard. Did you find one here? I don't know if you'd find one here. They live in very dry places. I'll leave you to do your drawing. Hello, miss. Come on, we're going to go and find something now for you. Right, where do you think we need to look?
1: Let me put it there.
0: Okay, I'll hold on to it. Did you find
1: it?
0: Did you get him?
1: Yeah, I did.
0: Let me see. Oh no, there's some water in there. What's happened? Oh, I don't think the ant liked the water.
1: I don't think he did like the water.
0: You think maybe he needs a bath? What's happened to the ant now that he's gone in the water? What's happened to him now he's gone in the water?
1: He's dead.
0: So we shouldn't have put any water in there, should we?
1: I don't have a bath. Since I'm dead, I'm only joking. The one that doesn't have any water on him.
0: Oh, he's still moving. Do you want to see if you can get the water out? So he can... Here, let me move it so we get the water out of the way.
1: Can we see it won't come out?
0: Okay. Now you have to see if he stays alive.
1: He's alive.
0: Is he moving?
1: No, he's not.
0: Oh no! I think maybe he's gone to Ant Heaven.
1: She's dead.
0: Oh. So what do we need to remember next time?
1: Don't put water in. I need to
0: fall. Well, you should put him back on the ground, and then we'll go and look for another one. That's very bad.
1: I saw a butterfly.
0: Where?
1: Also, right through there. Now it's gone down there.
0: Do you think we'll be able to catch the butterfly?
1: Yeah.
0: I think it'll be too quick for us.

0: Newly appointed head of science, Gemma Beacon, is travelling to Cornwall to see a science and engineering club run by teacher Jenny Ellis Davis. Gemma wants to get ideas on how to run a successful club of her own. Jenny's club has one exceptional feature, a giant geodesic dome they've had built in the middle of the school. Gemma's going to try and find out what the key ingredients are that go into making a popular and well-organised club. The club in Cornwall is one of 250 DCSF science and engineering clubs across the country. A school trip to the Eden Project originally inspired the idea for the dome. Gemma discovers that the students have been leading the project from the very beginning.
1: When we went to the Eden Project, we were very interested in how they got the curve on the dome. And so they started by looking at triangles that you can see here. Yep. But you can also see, and they worked with our maths teacher for this, that they couldn't get the curving shape in either of these. And so they realised that they needed more than triangles. And then they started working with these straws, which basically follows the same design as a football, so that you've got the pentagon in the middle surrounded by the hexagons, and that's how they realised that you could actually get a structure to curve like that.
2: What projects are you doing at the moment?
1: At the moment, we're working towards sort of getting some plants in the dome, and that's really our main focus. Is we've got our big sort of flower beds built and we want to get some plants and some things growing in it.
0: Mark from the local nursery has delivered the pupils' plants for the dome.
3: And I've brought a few helpers to help the plants get those out.
4: Yeah, excellent.
3: Okay.
5: I think it's important for local businesses to get involved with schools for a few reasons. It's good PR for us. Also, it's good for the students to see other businesses locally. We take students on for work experience as well, so we give them a background on horticultural duties. But also, it's just

0: shows them just general businesses and how they're run.
1: But Mark not only donates the plants, he helps Jenny teach the students about them.
2: What the idea is to get an effect so that we would put the taller plant, which is the banana, that will go in the centre. So that will be what we call our focal plant. And then you would have the shorter plants on either sides, the plants with height.
3: I think it's very important that local industries get involved with the science club. The nursery have been really good. They've sort of been in and they've brought us plants. But not only that, they've shown us how to plant them, how to care for them. And I'm hoping that that link will continue and that our pupils will then be able to, you know, see that where their careers can take them, particularly in sort of, say, plant sciences.
1: Jenny's central concept is obviously the dome. All the students' activities in the club revolve around this concept. Today, the students are designing a water feature that they want to build and put.
4: What have you designed so far?
5: Well, it's got like a filter here, which it's like disguised as a worm.
1: Jenny feels the central concept helps keep the students engaged with the club.
3: I actually used to run a science club where we did do different experiments every week, and I would get another teacher in every week to sort of do a different experiment, say their favourite thing, which works very nicely up to a point. But by having a theme that goes all the way through, the pupils that are involved are much keener, say, to come back every week to see how it's developing and to follow the idea through.
1: It's important that the students get a hands-on approach to science.
4: Kids just love doing practical work, so it was great that they could go and see the plants photosynthesizing, they could change the dynamics of their dome and see what different kind of effects that had to the plants that were growing, which was key to the work that they were actually currently learning in the national curriculum.
6: What's your favourite thing about Science Club?
7: Well, we get to, in Science Club we don't just do science, we do technology and maths as well. So like when we were planning what the stone would look like, or We did it with lots of mathematical calculations.
4: Brilliant. So it's all subjects.
7: Yes. Yeah.
4: And how many times a week do you come into the dome?
7: We meet every Thursday after school for an hour, and then just do more bits all day.
4: Brilliant.
1: As the students have realised, there's more to the club than science. It also incorporates maths, engineering, and design. Its focus is cross-curricular.
8: Hi there, I'm Miss Beacon, nice to meet you.
9: Hi, I'm Mr. Colombo, the DT teacher. Welcome to our science club.
8: Thank you.
9: What we're actually going to be doing today is finishing off our moisture detecting circuits. And what these do is they detect moisture in plants through the probes. And if the plant's too dry, what's actually going to happen is the LED's going to light up. So would you like to help us?
8: Yeah, please, yeah, that'd be great.
9: Magic.
4: The science club was so cross-curricular. We went to DTE and saw that they were creating moisture meters, which was fabulous. And I helped lots of the students sort of make their meters, and we soldered them. And it gave science club a whole new dimension. They were actually coming up with solutions of how they would know when to water their plants, you know, when the dome needed more moisture. So it was really brilliant to see that they had a problem and they were trying to solve it, but not within science.
9: So our moisture detector, because there's a big resistance, is actually showing. So if we actually probe near one of the plants, can you see the LED lights gone out? So that's showing that there's enough water actually in the plants.
3: What we're trying to do is to involve math, science and engineering in the club. I think it's very important to try and get everyone sort of involved. So right from the start, we had the mathematicians in, looking at the geometry of the dome and sort of doing calculations with the triangles. We've later sort of brought in DT, and they've been particularly interested in designing moisture meters for the dome.
10: Soon after we built the dome, we realised that there was amazing echo in here, and the acoustics really are quite phenomenal. Now, I wanted to demonstrate to the kids just what kind of sounds we're getting, so I asked Mr. Brown here just to come in and demonstrate.

we had a gentleman come in and sing some opera for us. The students thought it was brilliant, but I think you could really use the Dame in a different way if you were looking at sound in the national curriculum. You could look at how what effects the acoustics had and what different environments had on sound. So it could be really interesting for physics as well as the biology aspect. In a

0: As you heard when we were outside listening to Mr. Brown singing, we've got quite an echo problem in the dome. So what we're going to do today is actually try and recreate the echo under this beaker here and try and see what we can do to absorb some of the sound. So we're going to use this as the dome and we're going to recreate Mr. Brown using this buzzer. Okay, when you've got the battery pack and you just need to make sure that you connect it up to the right places, and if you do, you get a buzzing sound.
1: When we first walked into the dome and we sort of realised that we had this echo problem, it just made me realise that it was something that we would need to work on and that pupils would be the best people to solve the problem. So we've then tried to recreate the problem in the classroom, where we've been able to hopefully fairly scientifically compare different materials that we could potentially use just on the ground to try and deaden the sound.
2: 88 decibels.
3: Should we go and write it on the board?
2: Yep.
1: Hopefully they will solve the problem and we can then follow it through and actually put into the dome what they have decided, what they have chosen, the materials that they think are going to work most successfully.
4: From the start, Jenny wanted the children's ideas to guide the project, designing things for the dome and deciding what goes in it.
1: The pupils were very keen to get lots of things into the dome, and although I'm particularly looking at the plants, they're much more interested in getting animals and things there. So, you know, obviously because I want them to be able to follow their ideas through, got hold of the butterfly kit.
5: About a week ago we got a starter kit for to grow butterflies. Yes. And so last week we got some baby caterpillars, and basically we had to separate them into different jars with the sugar solution.
6: Yeah, the sugar solution provides them with all the food and nutrients. And then it takes them about 10 days from baby caterpillars, which is the state that we found them in, to grow into chrysalises, or to make their chrysalises. And as you can see, it's been about 10 days now, so that one is starting.
5: Yeah, you can see it's starting. Chrysalis.
7: From what I've learned, I think that it's really important that students are the people that decide what goes on in the science club. They are the children that come, they enjoy it, and without their say, there won't be the attendance and the enthusiasm around it. So if I was going to set up a science club, I'd definitely make sure there was a student input.
4: Two of the students show Gemma a project they've been working on, growing cress under different coloured plastic domes.
8: We're trying to see which colours will affect the growth of the seeds, whether the red or the yellow will make the seeds grow at the fastest rate.
9: We don't think the green will grow very well because in the process of photosynthesis, the chlorophyll is green, which means the plant reflects green light, so we don't expect it, because the green light will go through, we don't expect them to grow as well.
7: The dome in Cornwall was wonderful, but of course not every school is going to have the opportunity to have such a great, you know, such a great structure within their school. They might not have the space, they might not have the funding. What was really great is that all the things they were doing there, you can transfer to your schools. You could use a greenhouse, you could use sort of mini plastic bottles and create your own very, very small ecosystems. The experiment I really liked was the domes they'd made out of plastic that were coloured. I mean, that was great. You could do that in your science, in a science lab. So the key to take sort of elements of that and make them more manageable for every school.
10: Have a good journey.
7: Thank you.
4: As Gemma leaves, Jenny has gone back to her original source of inspiration to see where she might take the club in the future.
0: I've come back to the Eden Project after Gemma's visit. I'm thinking about all the things that we could do in our dome in the future, and I'd really like to run our dome using alternative energies, renewable energies, things like solar power and possibly water power. We already have an energy park at the school which has a wind turbine, water wheel and a solar panel. So what would be really nice would be to hook up with those and actually use the energy generated by those things in the dome.
7: Coming back to London after visiting Cornwall, I was really inspired. The science teacher there, she was brilliant. She'd spend a lot of her time setting up the club, organising funding, organising local businesses to come and contribute to all the stuff that was going on. The children were all doing experiments. They were very hands-on and they were leading the project, which I think was really inspirational. So I would like to take aspects of that back to a club if I started one.
4: So what concepts did Gemma identify as key to running a great science and engineering club? Get pupils involved from the very beginning. This will give them a stake in the club and a feeling of joint ownership. Local businesses can be a great source of funding and knowledge, but they also help pupils see how professionals in science and technology really work. A central concept can keep students engaged over a longer time frame. Students love practical work. Don't be afraid to let them get messy. Talk to other departments to get their ideas and encourage their involvement in the club.
11: Magic.
4: Be imaginative with demonstrations. If you have a problem, let the students try and solve it. Resolving real-life problems can be a great experience. Once you've set up the club, continually consult the students for their ideas. You might find them both helpful and inspiring. You don't need to have a dome. You could run a club around a different theme, like a vegetable patch or the idea of astronomy. Always keep thinking about how to make improvements. It's easy to get complacent once your club is up and running. Gemma's mission is not finished, however. She's off to visit another club run by another teacher to get more ideas.

0: Newly appointed head of science, Gemma Beacon, has been travelling the country, looking at science and engineering clubs, to get an idea of how to best run her own. Today, she's visiting the Amersham School to see a club run by science teacher, Kelly Cousins.
1: You need to make sure that's closed before you start.
2: Hi, Gemma.
3: Hi, Kelly. Nice to meet you.
2: Yes. How are you? I'm
3: very well, thank
2: Good.
3: You.
2: Good. Welcome to the Amersham School. Would you like to come and meet Science Club, you guys?
3: Thank you.
0: The Amersham Club is one of 250 DCSF science and engineering clubs across the country.
3: Once a week.
0: Gemma has come to see a variety of experiments which will highlight various concepts that are key to running an exceptional science and engineering club.
4: That's so cool.
2: I'd like to introduce you to Miss Beacon. She's going to be joining us for the day while we do our experiments and basically seeing what we get up to.
3: Here in Amersham, the students come every week for an hour after school, and it turns out that most weeks it's an independent experiment. And the children come along and they've said what they'd like to do and they get on and they do it for an hour. But what was also interesting is they've been running sort of projects that last 2 to 3 weeks.
5: It's going off course.
6: Maybe, but you still score.
7: What did we get?
8: That's three.
0: One of the longer projects the club has been looking at is robotics. Rosie has been in charge of building and programming a robot.
9: This is the software that comes with the robot. This is the motor control, and down here you can see which motor you want to use, A, B or C. And then here is whether you want to go forwards, backwards or stop, how long you want it to go, how fast, and we've got it on half power because we were bowling, so you can change it.
10: People sometimes fall into the trap of trying to run a large theme over a year, and that's not necessarily the case. You can do it for a week, maybe leading up to a specific anniversary of a famous scientist. There could be, for example, National Science and Engineering Week that you tailor your activities around. So the themes and the time period don't necessarily need to be very long.
11: I think the benefit of doing longer term projects is that they can see that we're not just doing snapshots of science or technology. We can actually go into further investigations, and it's also useful for them before they go into GCSE and A-level where they'll have to do coursework.
12: Oh, no.

0: Gemma grabs a moment with the D&T teacher, who helps Kelly run the robotics project in the club. They work so closely together, their departments have now been merged.
1: Science and technology started to work so closely together that we're actually one faculty now.
2: That's
1: we're not
2: really
1: science and technology, we call ourselves SciTech, so we're even branded and we've got the logo outside.
2: Yeah.
1: So we work more closely together. Science do a lot of the theory and basic experiments. Technology being the practical application of, science.
2: Yeah.
1: Pupils come over and they will build torches or alarms or stuff like that. And any resources they need to support this.
2: I think it's very important to get other members of staff to get involved with Science and Engineering Club, because I can't run it purely by myself with the volume of kids that want to do it. It's become very popular and I even have a waiting list now. We also have somebody in the maths department who will come over and do various things at different times.
3: It's really important to get departments working together on a Science and Engineering Club, because at the end of the day you're trying to show pupils the link between science, technology in particular, and also mathematics. And also, we don't ever see engineering discussed in schools, so if you can show pupils where those departments work together and how it all fits together, I think that's all well and good.
4: The next one we're going to do is Custard Behaving Strangely. Now this one's actually going to be a competition, so therefore the group that produces the best one, or should I say the custard that behaves the most strangely, will get a prize, okay? And I think we'll let Miss Beacon judge it at the end.
2: The Custard Behaving Strangely experiment is a big favourite because of the mess it makes. They're also quite in awe of the fact that once they've mixed the custard and the water together, that they can actually get something that when you put pressure on it will go solid.
5: Oh, that's so disgusting.
2: It's just such a special experience. You can see it happening in front of you and it does the two different things. It will go hard and it will also go back to a liquid again. So they enjoy watching it and basically making a mess with it.
3: There's no doubt that everybody is switched on by making lots of mess, smoke and flames and whiz bangs. But the important thing there is to pull the science out and show people where that is used. And by doing that, you can switch people's minds on to extended project work. If you're looking at mess and goo, then there's things where slime is used in nature, that sort of thing.
6: Miss, look at this, look, you roll up in a ball, you let go and it goes back to liquids.
4: That's brilliant.
6: Weird.
4: That's really good. How do you feel about the competition? Are you going to win?
7: Yeah, definitely.
4: Yeah? And do you like having competitions?
7: Yeah, it's really fun and challenging.
2: I think competitions is a great way of engaging kids. It definitely works. Anything from a chocolate bar up to a big prize of a DVD.
8: It's hard.
2: They will really get involved with anything they're doing, even if it may be a more mundane thing that they're making. They will really get involved and engaged with the learning and also with one another.
8: It's a good idea to have competitions within science clubs, but there also comes that point where maybe some children, if you've got one team that's always winning, it can sort of have a positive and a negative. What I've seen is it's really nice to have inter-school competitions where children work as a team, as a whole, as a school, and compete against other schools. I think that's much more effective than a competition within a science club.
4: Everyone's doing a really good job of making silly custard. First prize goes to some people that have taken that whole idea of trying to make this into a solid and then showing it becomes a liquid to a whole new level. These girls over here. You show us your ball, please, girls. So it's a really big ball of silly custard.
0: The club's experiments make a lot of mess, but luckily, help is at hand.
8: So how's your involvement in Science Club?
9: Well, I'm Miss Cousin's technician, and I get all her experiments and things ready for her. And I help in Science Club as well, getting all the things ready that they're going to use.
8: Does that add to your workload?
9: Yes, it does, but I enjoy doing it. It's quite a challenge.
8: And how's it different to your day-to-day work?
9: Well, I get involved with the children with this. Normally, I don't. I just produce the equipment and then lead them to it.
3: We've also got some people running clubs across the country that wouldn't traditionally get involved with pupils. For example, science.

0: technicians are running some clubs, and they're getting a lot out of it as well. It's giving them a chance to interact with the pupils a lot more than they would do normally.
1: I couldn't do it without my technician. It would be impossible because I have to get all the equipment ready then as well as try to run it.
2: Some of the A-level students who are members of the club are going to demonstrate an exciting experiment to the younger pupils. This will improve not only their knowledge of science, but also their communication skills.
3: Okay, now we have one of the most famous and time-honoured traditions of Amersham School, and that's the bubble experiment. What we do is we pump methane gas into a mixture of bog-standard washing-up liquid, and we see what happens. What's happening is the methane is being held inside the bubbles by what's called surface tension, which allows it, makes it easier to combust. Bevan, if you please, the flame.
4: Wow. There's a really strong sense of peer learning here. There's a lot of students who were helping today. They were going around checking the students were doing the experiments properly. And you could still, there was excellent rapport there. There was respect from the younger students. And it was stretching the older students' learning as well.
5: Very good, thank you.
0: I think involving older pupils is really important because it gives the older pupils a chance to become learning mentors, gives them a sense of responsibility, and that could be good to go down on their record of achievement or CV. But also it allows the club members themselves to talk to somebody nearer their own age range.
2: Kelly tries to do experiments that will also appeal to girls. This week, the club are excited to be making bath bombs.
5: So these ones you can actually take home with you, all right? So you can use them at home if you want to and impress your parents by saying, look what I made today.
1: I think within a science and engineering club, you have to try and have a good split between girls and boys. I know there is a big push to try and get more girls into science, and within my science and engineering club, we don't seem to have that problem. The girls are really enthusiastic, and they are a majority of girls within the club. You have to try and ask what they want to do and what they think is exciting or fun or what engages them in order to then run your club according to that.
4: From what I noticed today, there's an awful lot of girls in the science club, which I thought was quite unusual actually, especially as it has kind of a robotics and electronics side to it as well. One of the reasons might be because Miss Cousins is running it, and I think lots of the girls probably look up to her and see her as a really good role model in science and therefore are encouraged to come to science club.
6: What I like about science club is we do lots of fun experiments and I learn more than I do in my actual science lessons. I've met lots of people in other years who enjoy science just as much as I do.
7: It's just like all the experiments that we do, and like I've met loads of friends from joining the science club kind of thing, and I know more. I like enjoy science even more.
2: One of the things the pupils loved about making bath bombs is that they can take them home.
1: The bath bomb experiment is another favourite for the kids because it's something they can take home. They've heard of it before and they know it's in cosmetic shops, so therefore they're quite excited about the fact that they can make their own. Anything that they know is being sold currently out there, they're excited about making for themselves. They know the principles of how it's made, and they've also seen how it works, so that they enjoy doing those because they can take them home.
5: What's your favourite thing about Science Club?
8: Miss Cousins.
5: Miss Cousins?
8: Yeah.
5: And why is she the best thing about Science
8: because
5: Club?
8: Because she's the one who makes it really good. She organises trips and everything for us. She's just excellent like that.
9: Right, Adam, when you're ready, put it in, please.
0: Allowing pupils to make things and take things home, for example, bath bombs or little clocks and things, I think does add an extra element of variety. It also gives them something to look at so they can think back and think, yeah, I did that in my club, and it's a little memento.
2: As the day ends, Gemma reflects on what she's seen at the Science and Engineering Club in Amersham.
4: I've really enjoyed my days here. It's been really inspirational. The students are so excited about Science Club. They love coming every week.
2: So what concepts did Gemma identify as key to running a great science and engineering club? Longer projects can last a week or a month and tie in with an event or anniversary. If you can work with other departments, it will be mutually beneficial and

0: show the students the links between different subjects. Mess and bangs can be popular, but remember to tease the science out of the fun. Competitions are a good way of getting students engaged in projects, whether they're internal, inter-school, or national. Support from a lab technician will be invaluable. Peer learning benefits both the pupils' teaching and the pupils' learning. Use approaches that appeal to both boys and girls. Pupils like to be able to take projects home to show friends and family.
1: What I take home from today is the fact that, again, she's used students and asked them what they want, and the students direct the direction of the club, and that's something I would definitely take away with me if I was going to set up a science club.

0: Okay.
1: It's a month before the school trip, and a group of Year 9s and their parents have gathered for an evening meeting at Chessington Community College.
0: We'll be going offsite, as I said.
1: Alan Lammas, director of sport, is leading the trip.
0: We're there. We're going right up there. It's a heck of a journey. It's about 6.5 hours by coach, hence leaving at 7 o'clock in the morning. We're going up here, up just on the edge of the Lake District. We go up and round through Kendal and back down the other side.
1: The trip's heavily subsidised with City Challenge funding to enable children from all backgrounds to take part. Many have never been outside London.
0: I would advise you not to take them.
2: So many of the children at this college come from the urban environment and the inner city environment. And it's important, I think, for them to get out and find out that we have got mountains, hills, rivers and lakes. And that's the experience I want them to have at least once while they're at the college.
1: During their trip to the Lake District, the group is staying at Castle Head at Grangeover Sands, a 130-bed residential centre run by the Field Studies Council.
3: The moment we arrived, the students were extremely impressed with the building and the environment.
4: When you look out the window, you like see lots of green and stuff, and you're just like, oh wow, it just looks like the middle of nowhere. And then you start seeing different animals and different buildings, and you just it just really starts to hit you that you're not in London anymore.
0: I think they were quite amazed at the scenery. Most of them had never seen this environment before, living on the outskirts of London. They love it.
4: I've never been anywhere like this before, so lots of things have surprised me, like, yeah, the sheep a lot, because I didn't know they just roam around like freely. I thought it'd be like in a big farm.
1: Staying for a week in an unfamiliar environment is part of the learning experience.
5: We just went to breakfast and we had to make our lunch after the day, and now we have to go back to our rooms and get ready to go out.
3: So we got group one and now gill scramble, and group two will do canoeing, and then the reverse the afternoon session.
6: That's right, and the canoeing's at Coniston.
1: The five-day course is billed as an eco-adventure. The various activities on offer, such as climbing and canoeing, provide the pupils with much more than a physical challenge.
7: More and more so, we're finding that teachers like it to relate to the curriculum. So rather than just going away for 5 days of activities, we can still do that. We can offer those activities, that high adventure activities, but we're finding more teachers are asking us to actually try and use that as a way of providing a better understanding of the environment and to hit some curriculum targets. The natural ones are obviously within geography and ecology and biology and science, but there's also elements of PSHE, citizenship, even some mathematics and English comes into it.
1: The first activity of the morning is gill scrambling. But before the physical activity, an explanation of the word gill and how the local landscape was formed.
8: It's actually a Norse word.

0: An old Scandinavian word for a mountain stream in the north of England. This gill is actually called church beck. Yeah? A beck is another word, northern word, for a stream. I'd like you to imagine that this is a mountain, yeah, a big mountain landscape. And this is a big chunk of ice, a glacier. And over time, the glacier is going to move over the land and erode it away. And this is the kind of shape it makes. Over time, it's going to move it, and then we're going to get global warming, and the glaciers will retreat. And that's kind of the shape of the valleys that are in the Lake District.
1: The students are surprised at what's expected of them.
0: As soon as they got there, they were amazed that they were actually getting into the mountain stream. They didn't think that it was possible. The reaction is fairly usual for a group who has never been into a gill or seen a mountain stream or come to the English Lake District.
2: The group was led by Pablo, who is obviously very experienced. And within minutes, you could see the confidence developing and the belief that they could actually do it.
3: All right, we have a choice, ladies and gentlemen. We have a choice. Yeah? We can either go up the dry route or, if you really want to challenge yourself, you can go up the waterfall.
2: I was able to sort of bring up the rear of the group and encourage those who are lagging behind. But he was very, very good with the students. He knew the level to pitch it at.
0: They don't believe that they can do these things. And once they actually realise that they can, they thoroughly get into it, involved. And you could see right from the very start that they were helping each other, turning around, encouraging each other positively.
3: Good guys, good. Love it.
2: The confidence and the teamwork together, lifting each other up great big rocks in waterfalls, was amazing, and this is what it's all about.
3: I need a brave volunteer.
4: Me!
3: Dave, have his hand up first. Dave, I'd like you to go stand on the rock where Ellie is, cross your hands over your chest, and turn around. We're going to give you a count to three.
5: Done this thing where we had to fall back off a rock into a pool, and it was really fun, but it's really cold.
1: Learning about the local geography and geology is an important element of the activity.
2: There was a lot of environmental input from Pablo, looking at the rock structures and how the gill was formed. It gave the activity a different dimension, so it wasn't just walking up at a gill, getting soaking wet in rocks. There was a lot of environmental and geographical information.
3: Remember what I said about those rocks grinding against each other? If you look carefully, you can actually see these large boulders, these large rocks here, that created these toilet shapes in the stream bed. Do you see that?
6: We use the activities, the kind of to produce the awe and wonder, and then within that we would try and encourage them to think about the environment. So for instance, when we're looking at a gill scramble, we get them to think about how the gill was formed, the processes operating in the gill, so the processes of abrasion, attrition, and some of the features that those processes have formed, like a V-shaped valley. So rather than seeing it from afar, the fact that they actually get into that stream, that channel, and then they follow it up, we really try and use that to bring home the environmental element of it.
3: What's happened to the stream? It's eroded this, yep, definitely, but what's happened to the stream now? Where's the water gone?
7: That way.
3: Down the water.
8: Why? I like the climbing stuff, because you work in a team and everyone helps each other, like by pulling each other up. I've never been anywhere like this before.
9: It was much more difficult than I thought it would be. It was very exciting. It's way better than being at PlayStation back at home.
10: Came out, everyone's smiling, everyone's beaming. Like, got through all of that, a huge waterfall. It's awesome, wicked.
2: On three, one, two, three!
11: Yeah!
2: Perfect.
1: While Alan and his group have been gill scrambling, the rest of the pupils from Chessington have been busy facing other challenges.
4: We spent the last 2 hours canoeing on Lake Coniston. It was pretty much teaching them basic manoeuvres, how the boats operate. Of course, teamwork plays a big part of it, because if someone's not pulling their weight, the boat will go around and around in circles. But you know, most of the people picked up really, really quickly.
1: Over the course of the week, everyone gets a go at all the activities. Now it's Group 1's turn on

0: And what we're trying to do is use the activities as a vehicle for the environmental understanding. So the canoeing, for instance, they're there to learn about canoeing, but there's also that geographical element to it. So we get them to think about how the lake was formed, for instance, some of the past processes, and link it into sort of glaciation. So you've got the geography element there. And then you've got the PE element, because they're actually doing a sport, they're active.
1: This is actually harder than it looks.
0: One of the activities we do is sea level traversing. This involves moving sideways along a sea cliff, a few metres above the shoreline. And the idea of this is really to get the students to really improve their self-confidence. But as well as that, we try and use it as a forum to think about geology as one of the things. So why are some rocks easier to climb and scramble over than other rocks? And it's all to do with their formation and the processes involved within their formation and how they've been worn down and eroded by the sea.
2: During all the activities, the accompanying teachers hand the leadership role over to the centre's experienced instructors.
3: Again, you see the cliff that goes all the way around the bottom? Yeah?
0: During the activities, the instructor takes the lead role. And the teachers, we very much encourage them to partake in the activity, but to have a back seat. The instructors will lead the activity, they will give all the necessary instructions to the teachers, they will be responsible for the health and safety, they will be responsible for reviewing the session and making sure it's going well.
3: Right, ready? Big jump. Big jump. Yeah, you can made it, you see?
2: Both students and teachers find they benefit from spending time together away from the school environment.
4: It's very different on a trip like this. The students see a side to the staff and we also see a different side to them. The students are very, very enthusiastic towards the activities that we're undertaking.
5: Already, I can see just how much difference it has made to the pupils. You see them in school, you may see them 2 hours a week, and it's quite limited. To see them in this environment with this sort of interaction between one another and between them and us, it's been really positive.
2: Away from familiar school life, it's new territory for everyone.
1: All these sort of activities, particularly climbing and abseiling, really pushes them outside of their comfort zone. It just means they have to trust themselves, they have to trust the equipment, they have to trust the people who are helping them. I'm really impressed, actually. It's good to see them. It's good to see them facing their, you know, facing their fears.
6: I'm really, really scared. Oh, no, I don't. Because you don't feel safe when you're leaning back on a rope.
2: But the trip's not all about challenges. There's an understanding here that for young teenagers, letting go and having fun is beneficial too.
7: I find at this age group, yeah, they learn how to play again. They've gotten a lot of those skills, how to just be themselves instead of having this front, this gangster attitude even sometimes. And they learn how to play, playing in puddles, watching rain, just running around, you know, and not caring about their sort of street image.
8: I haven't been in the canoe before, but today was like a good experience for doing it the first time with the oars and working as a team.
9: Well, we're very wet, but overall it's been really good fun. Very excited about the days ahead of us.
10: This group of children are really going to benefit from the activities they've done this week. Their confidence is going to grow. They are going to believe in themselves. We saw earlier the children actually in the gill scrambling. They were very tentative. They were scared. It was slippery. Once they started, they could see they could do it. And that really is a life skill. They know if they can believe they can do that gill scrambling, they can actually have that positive mental attitude to all sorts of things in life, including exams.
11: Well, I think that the benefits of a trip like this are immense. The experience of being out in the countryside in the Lake District, they're likely not to get this experience unless we provide it for them.

0: In November 2007, four teachers were given the opportunity of a lifetime.
1: Absolutely incredible.
0: A chance to spend a month in Antarctica.
2: You get up out of your tent in the morning and you've just got this amazing view, beautiful sunshine, mountain range in the background, pretty much white for as far as you can see.
0: They explored the science.
3: It's one of the first ever lichens collected at the Henderson Glacier.
0: And discovered themselves.
4: At the moment, I'm sort of a bit fed up. There are several things about life in Antarctica which really get on your nerves.
0: While at home, their students experienced it with them.
5: I've got a class full of children here.
1: All right.
5: They're dying to speak to you.
0: This is the story of how they got there and what they brought back for the benefit of themselves and their students.

0: In 1958, Sir Vivian Fuchs became the first person to lead a successful expedition across Antarctica.
1: Oh, that's rather a good one. Grinning exuberantly at journey's end, Fuchs at Scott Base enjoying first good meal in 36 days.
0: 50 years later, his son Peter is still keen to promote his father's sense of adventure and love of the polar region.
1: There are countless people I meet who say, oh, your father had an enormous influence on my career. And it's really from that the idea of developing the Fuchs Foundation has come, to help young men and women, boys and girls, to have character-forming experiences.
0: To mark the 50th anniversary of the expedition, the Fuchs Foundation was relaunched to promote the study of two subjects Sir Vivian was most passionate about, science and geography. Every 2 years, four teachers of these subjects are to be sponsored by the Foundation to formulate a science project and conduct it in Antarctica.
1: If you inspire your teachers, which is a very good thing, they inspire their students, and everyone around them sees the benefit, and there's a big multiplier.
2: I'm just preempting, if they don't make
0: In 2006, a modern-day explorer, Steve Bull, was commissioned by the Foundation to head up the expedition and to choose from hundreds of hopefuls four teachers who could live up to the Fuchs name. Following a rigorous selection procedure 18 months prior to the expedition, four people were chosen.
3: How do you think that went as a way of bringing across ideas?
0: Youngest of the group is Phil Avery, a geography teacher from Surrey.
3: I think the first thing that stood out was the fact that this was an opportunity which was right up my street in terms of being a geography teacher, that was to go to possibly, in my opinion, the most amazing place on Earth. And the thing that made it amazing was the fact that it's so alien to me. The conditions, the environment, the weather, the fact that so few people have been there, all that stuff together. And it's just a place that you can hardly imagine. And if you can hardly imagine something, then that's what I want to go and see.
4: So that might help you with one.
0: The second geography teacher to join the team is Ruth Hollinger, based in Sheffield.
5: Well, I think I'm a bit of a sort of self-confessed geography geek and, you know, a real interest in geography. I love sort of travelling, different people, different sort of places. And I think going to Antarctica is a fantastic opportunity to use my experiences to encourage more other young people to take an interest in geography and indeed science.
6: 13 minutes left. You're doing the steps of genetic engineering.
0: First of the two science teachers is Amy Rogers from Leicestershire.
7: It's something that I've always had in the back of my mind as a place that I'd like to see, because you hear so much about it on the news and about global warming and climate change and how Antarctica's being affected. And because of all the science that's coming out of Antarctica, it's something that's been on my radar for quite some time. And the chance to actually get there and see it for myself and experience it for myself was something that I really, you know, wanted to get involved in. And also it just seemed like a perfect opportunity to try and get pupils in as well, and just to share the experience with them. And hopefully to motivate them to just feel a bit more excited about science.
8: Whoa! There's supposed to be a gene on the Y chromosome that gives you hairy...
0: Fellow biologist Ian Richardson from Cambridgeshire completes the team.
9: I'm fascinated by the challenge of actually making a success of the expedition, you know, of going there, finding out something useful and worthwhile, living sort of successfully out there in really very difficult conditions. So the whole experience is attractive.
0: With the four intrepid teachers now chosen, it would be over a year before they and their projects were ready for the expedition. Before they could even think about Antarctica, they had to raise £10,000 to match the same offered by the Foundation.
3: Very quickly, the project changed from being this incredible opportunity to simply a fundraising exercise. And that's what it was, writing the companies, running little things like giving flowers for Valentine's Day, going to craft fairs and running a raffle, anything I could do. Sometimes I'd go to events and make £80. Sometimes I'd make £3,000 by selling my blog to a company. So some days were rubbish, some days were superb. should be your duvet, because that's full of feathers, just like your duvet. Things like today, the Crawley Down Village Fair, probably will only make £80, £100, but my philosophy all along has just been to keep it ticking over. It's horrible if the money just stops coming in completely.
0: And for one member of the team, it was an excuse to get dressed up.
7: It's been a real slog so far. It's writing lots and lots of letters, not getting very much response, and just really a big effort on time and commitment, trying to get people really aware of what you're doing. And it's been a real slog, but it's been really rewarding as well.
1: The fact that they have to contribute £10,000 is quite challenging. The fact that they spend 18 months training is quite challenging. Doing all this while still holding down a full-time teaching job. So that's quite some challenge.
0: But this trip would be no holiday. Because the Antarctic is the harshest continent on Earth, the team would have to be acclimatized, and expedition leader Steve Bull organizes a trip to Norway. But it isn't solely to test the teacher's stamina in extreme circumstances.
10: The aim of the whole expedition is for them to do science projects in Antarctica that can then be fed back and inspire children in schools. So this Norway trip is the trial of the science projects. We need to make sure that your science projects, that each individual teacher with their individual project generates enough material for you to be working from 10 till 4 in the afternoon. Have you got the right collecting materials, sampling materials? Find out what works, find out what doesn't work. Only then will we know that when we get down to Antarctica, that when you're there for 28 days, are those science projects going to be robust enough to withstand up to that?

0: On arriving in Norway, the team make their way to the Jostedalsbreen Glacier, 60 miles from Bergen, where they will be camping for 2 days and 2 nights. It's the largest glacier in Europe and only accessible on foot. A tough climb over some demanding terrain, a test in stamina for any budding explorer.
1: He said, oh, it's only a 4 kilometer walk from the minibus up to Glacier. You sort of think, oh, that's just like down the road from my house. You don't sort of sometimes put it in context. And none of us have ever been to Norway before, so I suppose it's just getting used to local terrain.
0: The trip to Norway is also a chance for the teachers to meet expedition guides Carolyn Bailey and Carl Alvey, who would ultimately travel to Antarctica with them.
2: We're going to get secondary movement behind that, though, aren't you?
1: So the only thing about that is that...
0: Barely a mile into the trek, and Ian, plus Blister, is already in need of their care.
3: I knew I was reasonably fit, but I was conscious that I just didn't have the spring, particularly of sort of Phil and Ruth, who seemed incredibly sort of outdoorsy and fit. And I did worry slightly that I would struggle to keep up in certain circumstances.
0: Ian has been a biology teacher for 19 years. And with a family, of all the team, he has the most commitments.
3: Well, it's difficult. I've never been away from my family for more than a few days. So this is the most substantial period of time I've been away from my wife since we were married. So yes, that's probably at the back of my mind quite a lot.
0: The expedition to Antarctica is coinciding with his daughter's leaving for university, an upheaval for the family in itself.
4: That's kind of starting to sink in now, is that it is actually, I'll be away, so Mum will be on her own. But no, I'm just basically really excited for him because he started off doing research before he started teaching, and so it's nice for him to be able to go back to that again as well.
0: Relishing the trek to the glacier is Sheffield-based geography teacher Ruth Hollinger. She's no stranger to challenges in far-off countries.
5: I spent about a year of my life on a bicycle, cycling from London to the Earth Summit in Johannesburg in South Africa. And if you're going to have an opportunity to sort of have some of those experiences, then you've got to take, you know, the rough with the smooth. You've got to be prepared to endure difficult conditions, being really hot, being really cold, and being really miserable, and being really happy, and that's what makes the experience at the end of it.
0: After a grueling 4-hour trek, the teachers reach their destination.
6: That's impressive.
0: Jostedalsbreen is a 1-mile-long sheet of blue ice, formed 18,000 years ago during the last ice age. It's to be home for the next 2 days.
6: Bit odd, you've been stumbling across nice, dry, warm gravel up till now, and then you get on this stuff, and it looks, there's this sort of covering of gravel and dirt and moss, and it looks like it should be really, but it's a tiny little covering. Underneath is just blue ice. Really, really slippery.
7: Right, shovel that one down there, and I reckon we're...
0: A little tricky, too, to put up a tent and secure it to the ice. But it's something they have to master, because these are the very tents they have to erect and use for shelter in the Antarctic.
3: I mean, I would say that camping on a glacier in Norway, it's a bit grim, really, because everything's cold and wet. But that's probably a good test, you know, if you can cope with that, then you'd probably cope more easily with Antarctica.
8: It's a good job that camera doesn't have smell-o-vision on it, that's all I can say.
9: Bit of a restless night on the glacier, just really quite solid sleeping on ice, and I've got a thin, well not thin, this is quite a thick foam mat actually, and although very good at keeping the cold of the ice away from me, it's not the most comfortable thing to sleep on. But I'm just going to get a hot drink on now and then have some breakfast, which, because we couldn't buy any milk on the way in, is cereal with cold water. Lovely.
10: Wait there a second, wait there a second, wait there a second.
0: As well as being a newcomer to the world of adventure, Phil Avery only became a teacher 2 years ago.
11: Before I was a teacher, I was a store manager for Boots up in Nottingham.

0: And although the company's great to work for, I enjoyed managing people, the day-to-day underlying thing that I was doing didn't really interest me. So I decided to go back to something that I really enjoyed, which was geography. And teaching, it's brilliant fun.
1: Phil's hobby is long-distance running, and it's his interest in the body's endurance abilities that inspired his choice of personal science project he would undertake on the expedition.
0: My science project came about from reading a book by Dr. Mike Stroud, who walked across Antarctica, ran off finds, and has done many Arctic journeys and lots of other bits and pieces. And in there, he talks about doing science experiments on himself and ran finds as they walk across Antarctica. And that got me thinking. I said, well, can I do something like that myself?
1: Phil has devised a method of comparing the weather with how the team are performing and feeling.
2: The wind speed.
1: He takes weather readings every hour, then compares the conditions to the data he collects about how the team are coping via daily questionnaires.
0: It's a bipolar questionnaire, and we can see how things fluctuate. And overall, you've got all these different factors. You'll be able to see how the person's doing overall and what's affected it. So am I feeling happy? Am I feeling calm or relaxed? Am I feeling motivated? And then can we correlate that with what I've eaten, how much sleep I've had, with the temperature that we've experienced today, with how much physical activity we've done today, with how much I've been injured and all that type of things.
1: Personal well-being was on the mind of one team member as soon as she was picked for the expedition.

0: In November 2007, four teachers were given the opportunity of a lifetime.
1: Absolutely incredible.
0: A chance to spend a month in Antarctica.
2: You get up out of your tent in the morning and you've just got this amazing view, beautiful sunshine, mountain range in the background, pretty much white for as far as you can see.
0: They explored the science.
3: It's one of the first ever lichens collected at St. Glacier.
0: And discovered themselves.
4: At the moment, I'm sort of a bit fed up. There are several things about life in Antarctica which really get on your nerves.
0: While at home, their students experienced it with them.
5: I've got a class full of children here.
6: All right.
5: They're dying to speak to you.
0: This is the story of how they got there and what they brought back for the benefit of themselves and their students.

0: 31-year-old Amy took up rock climbing to belie her fears of just how treacherous Antarctica can be.
1: One of my biggest worries was that I'd be falling down a crevasse and I wouldn't be able to get out. I haven't done a huge amount of climbing. Obviously in Antarctica we're going to be roped up together in any dangerous areas, and if we do fall down a crevasse we need to be able to get ourselves out potentially. So I started climbing just to really develop those skills.
0: Amy's science project for the expedition is the study of lichens, micro plant life that grow on rocks.
1: They're one of the only things on the planet that has managed to work out a way to live in such an extreme environment. I'm going to try and see if I can find anything new in Antarctica, because nobody's ever looked in that area before, and it's going to be really, really exciting if we can find a new species. Most of the ones we're expecting to find are going to be in really deep crevices, so we need to try and find a way to try and get them out. And we're just trying to work out what kind of tools are going to be the best and just get a bit of a practice doing that.
2: You look down here, maybe we could take
1: a section out there.
0: Amy's fellow biologist Ian is also looking for lichen. But his project is specifically looking for the microscopic organisms that live within it, called tardigrades.
2: It's like we've hit a barren spot. Tardigrades are ubiquitous on the planet. They're just hardly anywhere where you can't find them. In Antarctica, there's only about four species of these little creatures that have been found. And we don't know which ones necessarily were going to turn up in this sort of environment or in what numbers. So a lot of it is simply at this stage, seeing what's there and whether it's there at all. This feeble little bit of growth is probably a fairly realistic idea of the sort of thing we might find in Antarctica. So we've got a few mosses growing in the rock here.
0: However feeble a discovery, it still has to be logged meticulously.
3: 5 metres.
2: That's a 665 metres, yeah.
3: GPS 61 degrees.
0: Despite Ian and Amy having found very little to study, there is an abundance of subject matter for geographer Ruth.
4: Nude ones, sterile sample.
0: Her project is looking at holes melted into the ice called cryoconite holes. These are caused by rocks and dust settling on the glacier. The rock absorbs the sun's heat, then melts a hole down into the ice. It is the abundance and distribution of these holes that Ruth is measuring incrementally.
4: The argument is that as more of these cryoconite holes develop, then they're going to create, essentially if they join together, they'll create rivers either on the surface of the glacier or beneath the glacier. And then when those rivers begin to form, then they lubricate the bottom of the glacier, which actually causes the whole thing to move much more quickly. So it's linked up with issues to do with climate change and global warming. So these are all sterile, and basically what you've got to do is...
0: One of the main reasons for being on the glacier prior to going to Antarctica is to test the equipment and procedures. And already problems are coming to light.
5: Here it's practical to open your coat and stuff down your jacket, but in Antarctica probably not. You're not going to be wanting to undo zips, anything. And here we're quite happy to waggle cameras around and keep them outside for a long time with no protection, or in Antarctica the battery will just drain instantly.
1: Dealing with such tiny samples, that these gloves that we were thinking of using, we just can't manipulate our fingers well enough to be able to even open the bags or get the samples in. Everything's like you're trying to do it on space or something. It's all difficult.
0: Despite Amy's rock climbing experience at home, she and the rest of the team aren't prepared for the crevasse rescue training, imperative for anyone visiting the Antarctic.
6: The scenario is here, somebody's gone down the crevasse, there's the middle person that's holding them, going, quick, help, and the person at the back has come forwards and has set up an anchor, and we're going to start setting up the whole hoist system.
0: In Antarctica, it is Carolyn who will be in charge of their safety throughout the entire trip.
6: You know, Antarctica is not totally safe, so we're trying to cover all bases as much as possible, so that if that worst case scenario does happen, they are armed with the knowledge to be able to do something about it. And these guys are really good. They're picking this stuff up really quickly. You know, even if all they can do is set up an anchor and get the whole system safe, then that's a real positive thing. Well done. Well done.
7: It comes back to the original reason why we selected them in the first place and why they've been so good today, is that we didn't select outdoor education teachers with a slight science background. We've got four science and geography teachers with minimal outdoor background. And that's what we need. We need them to get the science across and deliver it, which they can do in the field. We can train in that outdoor education slant to it. So no great issues there. You know, it's a slow process, but they all get in there.
0: Cold and tired, the team leave the glacier and end their stay in Norway with a debrief at the bottom of the mountain.
5: Is there anything you need to change about your science projects? From our point
0: a time to iron out any problems before the expedition proper.
5: Going to be robust enough.
8: There is the issue about sort of contaminating the sample site, so if we're tramping over it, how we sort of minimise that and to what extent?
4: I think it's been fantastic coming away to Norway, to a really different environment. OK, it's not exactly the same as in Antarctica, but it's just made me realise, I think, a lot about, you know, the basics of looking after yourself and keeping yourself warm, how time-consuming it is to go to the toilet, how time-consuming it is to cook your food and just doing the day-to-day survival thing. So I think I'll probably go back home and I'll have a sort of reassess some of the kit that I've got and be a bit more sort of ruthless with taking out a lot of the things that I'd carted around that I didn't really need.
2: I actually think the aspects of getting on together as a team is very important. I mean, the nice thing is that, you know, Phil and I are going to share a tent for a month, and you always worry that you're going to drive each other around the bend, you know. And I feel as if we've got on well and we've managed to develop a sort of tent routine. So it's nice to go to Antarctica knowing that we can survive without hating each other within a few hours.
0: But the expedition to Antarctica is still 2 months away. And as the team head back to Britain, sponsorship and funding for it is still uppermost in their minds. Not least, Ian.
2: As well as the £10,000 that I've had to raise, I've also got to stand the loss of 2 months' salary and the cost of something over £2,400 worth of weather gear and other things that I'll need to purchase, and that is very, very tough on a teacher's salary. In conversation with the other three who are going, they'd all arranged basically to take unpaid leave, but I think that they're in a very different situation from me, with teenage children, you know, going to university and school, a big mortgage.
0: But this is not a good time to be having cold feet.
7: I don't think he realises now the reality that because he's signed the participation agreement, he's not only incurring all the costs of his training in terms of food and accommodation, but now we're packing this, he's incurring all the costs of this. The longer he delays, then he'll start to incur the shipping costs. So he's got to find 7,000, but if he pulls out, he may have to find nearly 3,500.
9: Red, like a red.
0: On the verge of pulling out, but desperate to make the trip, Ian doubles his efforts in attempting to raise all the money needed.
10: The scientists of the survey.
0: Peter Fuchs also comes to his rescue at Ian's auction at school.
9: £17 I'm bid. £18.
2: I just felt I had to grit my teeth.
9: Are you competing with that?
2: Resolve that I was going to raise as much money as I possibly could in as many ways as I could to try and cover at least some of my costs.
9: 50.
2: And just go for it.
9: Going twice. Done.
8: Essentially what I sort of had in mind, and maybe your ideas can sort of shape some of this.
0: As the expedition departure date looms, the teachers are also keen to develop the enthusiasm of students, both in their own schools and beyond.
8: Really, for me, a big part was trying to raise awareness in school and in the local area as well about the fact I was going to be away and why I was going to be away, so that when we were actually in Antarctica, people were, you know, following us. Because it's much more difficult to do that once you've left. You know, you can explain to students what you're doing and giving them an opportunity to ask questions and giving them an opportunity to be involved is much easier when you're still here. So that was probably my focus in the sort of 2 months before we actually went.
0: The night before leaving Britain, and the team meet at the expedition's HQ for final preparations. With them is Ian, whose last-minute fundraising efforts have paid off.
11: And that's just the same weight? The
7: actual four-week expedition, although it's going to be quite physically demanding in the cold and the isolation, they'll be able to cope with that because they've kind of gone through an 18-month training period of determination and working together to get here. So they've done the hard bit, now they've just got to go and make it happen.
0: The expedition begins with a short stay in Chile, where the team have to wait for good weather before catching their charter flight to Antarctica. It's a chance for them to contemplate their forthcoming adventure and for one last check of their kit. With clear weather, the final leg is flown in an old Russian bomber. Its bomb aimer's window provides a tantalizing glimpse of the continent below. After an uncomfortable four-hour flight, they finally arrive on the blue ice of Patriot Hills, Antarctica. 600 miles from the South Pole, it would be their first taste of what life would be like at the bottom of the world.
12: I don't think it meant too many points. I imagine what it would be like, because there was always tomorrow's school, or there was a bit of fundraising to do, or there was, I don't know, just something else going on. Never could have imagined it like this, even if I had sat down and thought about it.

0: in the next episode. Life in Antarctica hits home.
1: 13 days since I've washed my hair. It's not a pretty sight.
0: And their science projects become problematic.
2: The holes are frozen. You've got to do a lot of digging to get at them.
0: And they undertake an expedition into the depths of the continent.
3: There's no wildlife, there's no humans. They've been totally on their own for the best part of 3 weeks in the middle of nowhere.

0: In November 2007, four teachers were given the opportunity of a lifetime.
1: Absolutely incredible.
0: A chance to spend a month in Antarctica.
2: You get up out of your tent in the morning and you've just got this amazing view, beautiful sunshine, mountain range in the background, pretty much white for as far as you can see.
0: They explored the science.
3: It's one of the first ever lichens collected at the Henderson Glacier.
0: And discovered themselves.
4: At the moment, I'm sort of a bit fed up. There are several things about life in Antarctica which really get on your nerves.
0: While at home, their students experienced it with them.
5: I've got a class full of children here.
6: All right.
5: They're dying to speak to you.
0: This is the story of how they got there and what they brought back for the benefit of themselves and their students.

0: Hello.
1: At the beginning of 2006, the Fuchs Foundation, in memory of Sir Vivian Fuchs, the first successful explorer to cross the Antarctic, chose four geography and science teachers out of hundreds of candidates to explore the region for themselves.
2: If you inspire your teachers, which is a very good thing, they inspire their students, and everyone around them sees the benefit.
1: It has taken over a year and a half for each of them to raise over £10,000 in funding for the trip and to prepare themselves for the harsh conditions of Antarctica.
3: One of my biggest worries was that I'd be falling down a crevasse and I wouldn't be able to get out.
1: But the trip has a purpose. Each teacher has to undertake a science project which he or she has to conduct in Antarctica and to inspire children back in Britain while they're away and when they return. An acclimatization trip to Norway, 2 months before the expedition, tested these projects while they camped on a glacier.
4: We need them to get the science across and deliver it, which they can do in the field.
1: Then the lucky four were flown to Patriot Hills, a base camp in Antarctica, a multinational community 600 miles from the South Pole. It was here they began their four-week adventure at the bottom of the world.
5: Oh, it's absolutely incredible. Just stepping off the plane, see the mountains behind, and then just that way, just space. It's just absolutely amazing.
1: Amy Rogers, a secondary school biology teacher from Nuneaton.
3: I've got a science research background. I did a PhD in zoology, and the reason that I came into teaching was to try and communicate science to pupils and to try and get them more excited about it. And so I thought this opportunity to bring science into the classroom and to be able to communicate science in a fun way is something that really attracted me to the project, and I really wanted to get involved in it.
6: Ice is freezing to them, look at it.
1: Their accommodation on the trip is far from luxurious.
6: And then double pole, both of those.
1: Amy's tent partner is Ruth Hollinger.
7: We're going to use our map skills that we have been working on.
1: Ruth from Northern Ireland is a secondary geography teacher based in Sheffield.
8: I suppose I like sort of things that are a challenge, and certainly there was, I suppose, two challenges. There was the challenges of raising the £10,000 to go on the expedition, so there's quite a lot of preparation and fundraising in advance and a lot of training. And then, you know, there's the challenge of actually going and surviving on the ice in Antarctica, so I suppose there's...

0: the double appeal of that, really.
1: 9:20 on a Saturday evening. What would you normally be doing at 9:20 on a Saturday evening?
2: I wouldn't be shoveling snow.
3: 2 hours after arriving, the tents are pitched, and the team are part of the community of Patriot Hills, where they will be staying for a week, acclimatising and beginning their science projects.
2: So yeah, it's up, and it's looking quite cosy.

0: We're talking 5-6 years they're going to be paying taxes.
1: Phil is a 28-year-old geography teacher from Surrey.
2: Because it's something that you can hardly imagine, to read it from a textbook doesn't work. To look at pictures on their own doesn't work. How can you talk about the scale of the place, what the weather feels like from a picture? And that if the teacher is trying to teach from that picture or from that textbook, they can't bring that across. So the only way to really get kids fired up about an incredible area for geography, an incredible place to do science, is to go there and come back with a story.
1: With the bad weather now past and the team settled into their new home, it's time to venture out of the camp for the purposes of study.
3: I say it's a novel experience for me, being a non-skier. So really looking forward to it.
1: Ian Richardson is 50 and the oldest member of the team.
3: There's supposed to be a gene on the Y chromosome that gives you hairy ears.
1: He teaches biology in Hertfordshire.
3: Only one X chromosome. Antarctica is an area that's always fascinated me. Extreme environments with the effect of global changes and the impact that they're having and the way that so many of them are visible in Antarctica, and it's such a sort of barometer for what's going on the rest of the planet. And I really wanted to take the opportunity to go if I could.
4: Ruth, Phil, what we're aiming for is that toe of that buttress over there.
1: Looking after the four teachers throughout the expedition is Carolyn Bailey and her assistant, Carl Alvey.
5: Rescheduled to the 22nd.
1: Meanwhile, back in Britain, expedition manager Steve Bull is monitoring the situation overall.
6: Because of the size of the expedition and what we want to achieve out of it, someone needs to be back here as like a point of contact. So if they've got a decision to make, they'll contact me over the sat phone. It's also there in terms of the emergency point of contact that we're here 24 hours a day, phone or if we're out and about, mobile.
1: Also keeping a close eye on the trip is Peter Fuchs, the son of Sir Vivian. He's eager that his father's sense of purpose is adhered to.
7: And it was always for the science. So he was a scientist first and an explorer second, and then the explorer, because he was going to the unusual places to do his science.
1: Ian and his fellow biology teacher Amy are looking for lichens as part of their science projects. These are plant-like algae that grow on rocks. While Ian's project is concerned with the microscopic organisms that live within the lichens, Amy's project is looking for different varieties.
8: Because they're so tiny and because we're not very familiar with exactly what species we're going to find here, the problem we've got is identification. Different colours on the rocks, different minerals could be lichens. So we've collected a few samples that, because we've got a little bit of doubt, we're going to wait till we get back to camp and have a look at them. And I suspect over the next few weeks, another problem's going to be just trying to get our eye in as to exactly what type of habitat you're likely to find them in.
1: And indeed, throughout the first week, wherever they look in their travels around Patriot Hills, they become increasingly frustrated.
3: I mean, we got to practice with skis, pulling sledges, moving ourselves around safely, getting the camp up and down. But I started to have this horrible feeling that we weren't able to do any proper science that we'd gone out there to do. And I started to sort of twitch and think, am I going to spend the whole month just wandering from place to place, trying to find something?
8: Well, I suppose that's what this is all about. It's a big learning experience and just learning to get our eye in and whereabouts to look.
1: Ian and Amy aren't the only ones to find their project a struggle in the first week. Ruth's personal project is the study of a particular type of hole.
9: I'm looking for a thing called craconite holes, which is essentially where you get rock blown onto the surface of the glacier. Because it's dark, it causes the ice around it to melt much more quickly. And the argument is, as more rock becomes exposed, then the ice, you get this sort of feedback loop where the ice melts much more quickly. The problem in Antarctica is that they're, at this time of the year, in November, they're completely frozen over. So from the surface, it's quite difficult to tell.

0: whether it's just a big lump of rock or whether it's actually smaller fragments of rock, because I think the sort of smaller fragments of rock are of more interest to what I'm looking for.
1: The training expedition in Norway 2 months previously had given Ruth hope that her project would yield interesting results. But Antarctica shows signs of being less fruitful.
2: Those cryocodite holes, what you're looking for, snow-free areas. My cousin's been a snowfall and there hasn't been much wind. There's a light sort of skim snow on top, so it makes the holes much harder to see. And then also just because the holes are frozen, you've got to do a lot of digging to get at them rather than just to take the water out. So it's much, much harder to actually get the cryocodite out of the holes.
3: You're going to GPS it as well.
1: Disappointed, she nevertheless records what she finds. The problems experienced by Ian, Amy and Ruth are having a bearing on the results of Phil's project.
4: Minus 12.4, 0.5 wind chill.
1: He is in Antarctica to study the relationship between weather and how people are feeling when considering such factors as diet and mental well-being. He gathers information from the others by way of a questionnaire they fill out daily.
5: This is a mood state questionnaire, and it goes through things like, did I enjoy today's meals? How depressed or happy am I? How lonely am I? How alert? How physically feeling 100%, etc. And then it tries to correlate all those facts and figures with what the temperature was today, what the wind chill was, how many hours sleep I've had, etc. And then we look for patterns.
1: As well as this psychological study, Phil is also studying the physiological effects of the cold on the human body.
6: Push on, a little bit more.
1: For this part of his project, the team underwent a rigorous physical examination at the University of Portsmouth, 2 days before they left.
6: Keep driving, good.
7: The aim of the next couple of days is to find out what shape the team are in, and that could be in terms of fat, it could be in terms of fitness, in terms of their sensitivity to cold. And we're then going to repeat those tests when we come back and see how our bodies have changed.
2: The four bars in there.
1: One thing that's affecting the team's physical well-being is the food. For ease of use, the bulk of it is freeze-dried.
8: Just added water to the chicken korma, and we've left it for 5 minutes, and this is the end result. So let's have a taste. Try not to spill it. Pretty good.
1: As well as a restricted diet, personal hygiene begins to suffer too.
9: So I got the tiniest amount of soap and just dabbed it on in the appropriate places, and it felt really good. And that was probably 3 days ago now. And could do with another one. I'm not taking my hat off because it's been 13 days since I've washed my hair, and it's not a pretty sight.
10: I mean, I'm really amazed and excited to be here, but there are aspects of it which are a bit grim. One of the most tedious is the need to melt snow to make water all the time, so the stoves are going an awful lot so that we can have enough to drink. But on the whole, it's all right. We're all getting on pretty well, and Carl and Karen are looking after us brilliantly.
1: As well as a hot meal, the evenings provide a chance to communicate via the teachers' blogs using a satellite phone and laptop. Their diaries are a vital way to keep their students interested and up to date with the expedition.
9: It's just quite a nice relaxing thing to do in the evening, actually, just write down what we're doing, and hopefully some kids out there will be reading it as well. And we've had quite a lot of questions and feedback, so I think people are enjoying reading what we're doing, and lots of supportive messages from people who just saying keep going. So yeah, it's good, it's going really well. It's nice to have that contact.

0: A great learning resource centre can be a powerful tool, but how can the LRC manager help it to achieve its full potential?
1: Lots of different subjects, then obviously they'd be spread out.
0: In this programme, Anne Robinson from Nicholas Chamberlain Technology College in Bedworth, Warwickshire, and Linda Hayes from Oaks Park High School in Essex talk about how they support readers, run successful lessons in the library, and spread the word among their teaching colleagues.
2: What our school thinks about its library is the measure of how it feels about education.
3: Well, there's been a massive amount of research done all over the world now, which I've drawn together on my own website, which shows the impact of school libraries on student achievement. It's absolutely indisputable now. And so there's so much material out there to show to teachers, to show to SMT. Alongside that, we can use the new self-evaluation package to actually measure our own impact. And we can use those kinds of measures in reports to heads and SMT to show what we do.
4: Anyone who has a library and a garden wants for nothing.
5: If you're looking for a book and you just don't know what to pick, she'll give you ideas and stuff.
1: So what have you read recently that you've liked?
6: Vicky Angel.
1: You liked Vicky Angel, and that was a Jacqueline Wilson, wasn't it?
6: Yeah.
1: Okay, so do you want us to try and find something that's like that or something that's a little bit different?
6: Something that's like that.
1: Something that's like that. So
3: a lot of children who aren't used to libraries or bookshops find a whole wall of books quite intimidating and they don't know where to start. I mean, that's partly my job, is to help them with that choice. But the way we organise books in the LRC can also help that. So we have quite a large, just normal A to Z fiction sequence, but we also separate some of them out into genres. So we'll have a horror section, a science fiction, a fantasy section, a romance section, whatever. And we change that around from time to time just to give it that freshness.
1: We say, well done, because you've just read one of these books.
0: Anne has developed a programme called Steps to Reading Success, which she uses with all Year 7 students.
3: The Steps to Reading Success programme came out of observing for a couple of years what the students in the school did in terms of reading. And most of them stuck to the same kind of books all the time.
1: But what Harry Potters have you read so far?
7: The new one, Harry Potter and the Half-Blood Prince.
1: Anything else that you've read that you like that?
7: Not really. Yeah.
1: Not really?
7: I don't read that much.
1: But you've really got into Harry Potter, so you are a good reader if you've read those, aren't you? So if we found some other things that were maybe about magicians, would you give them a try?
7: Okay.
1: Or have you got any hobbies and things that you have that we could get you reading things to do with your hobbies?
7: Video games.
1: Video games, what a surprise. So there's a really good book by Alan Gibbons that's set in a kind of fantasy world that's a video game.
3: So we wanted to encourage them to read more widely and to give them rewards for doing that.
1: We'll have that on there, and we'll also give you some stickers because you've done a lot of reading there.
3: For instance, step one might be a free choice, step two might be read a storybook, step three might be read an information book. It's all slightly different according to their level of ability.
8: I like Roald Dahl.
1: Oh good, yes, lots of people like him too. So we've got plenty of those in here, so we'll be able to encourage you to read.
3: We also have a series of extension activities which take them further in the world of books and reading. So there's things like do an author profile, or some very simple things like make a bookmark for children who find it a struggle.
9: Lots of students are low ability because they've not been given the opportunity to read. Sometimes it's nothing to do with the fact that they can't read, but they've not been given the opportunity. Lots of people don't read with their kids at home. We've got lots of students who come from other countries, which English isn't their first language. So we've got dual language books for those. I had a fantastic one the other day. A little boy was after something by Michael Jackson, and I said to him, but the only thing I've got is in French. And he went, but I speak French. And he was absolutely fascinated that I've actually got this book for him, and it was in French, so it was easier for him.
1: Adam's gone, yeah.
9: We have a selection of books, what we call quick reads, because I don't like the titles of easy readers, because I think then you're labelling people, and quick reads are picked up by anyone who just wants a quick read. We've got quite a lot of Barrington Stoke books there, which are the font and the colour of the paper actually aimed at people with dyslexia. Our peer mentors have a reading group in, and they're usually students with lower ability, and we support those from 8:30 in the morning up till 10 to 9 during the registration.
3: A lot of schools do this in their libraries. They will actually get readers from older years, say year 11s or sixth formers, to come and actually work with children who struggle.
10: Okay, so if we read this together?
3: It creates a relationship if you see people regularly doing it, and it's different from the teacher doing it or the librarian. When we meet with reluctant readers in here, we have various strategies that we use with them to try and encourage them to read more. I mean, we have a range of stories on tape so they can sit and listen to a story instead. We hair them up so they can sit together, and they often like to read plays with each other in that way. There's a lot of simple plays from Livewire that are in the quick reads, and I'm sure there's other sources as well, that we'll buy in multiple copies so that children can sit in groups and read them to each other.
2: At battle school fighting.
3: A lot of children also like to sit with me or the teacher or with my assistant and sit and read to us so that we can encourage them with the right words, because so many children who are reluctant readers are embarrassed that they can't work out certain words. And if we can help them to feel that it's safe and no one's going to laugh at them, that makes a big difference. There was a little boy came in year 6 on his visit, and he said to me the immortal words, "Miss, you ain't never going to get me reading, never," he said. And 6 months later, he came bursting in the door, waving the book that I had given him the fortnight before, saying, "Miss, this was wonderful. This was the best thing I've ever read in my life." And it was Colin Dann's Animals of Farthing Wood. I've forgotten it. But that, to me, is the sort of success that a school librarian can have, and that's why I do the job.
9: I mean, last year we had altogether 489 classes actually use the library, which is an amazing amount. I mean, there's quite often we go whole weeks and we don't actually have an hour free. One of the ones that was quite reluctant was our science, because there's like, oh, science, you know. And I said, well, we can't do experiments in here, but we've got all the other tools that you could look at for different research, particularly doing electricity, etc. And it was a case of, well, we'll see. And it was a fantastic lesson. And we actually can't get rid of them now. They have lots of their lessons in here.
11: We used it in lessons because we had to research the Crusades in history, and it was quite cool coming in here to do history because it was a different atmosphere than coming in at lunchtime.
12: Make sure you've got your pens out, folks.
13: Lessons are taught by members of staff across the curriculum rather than just one curriculum area, and will report to the senior management team on a regular basis about usage terms in terms of subject areas. So the line managers of subject areas that don't appear to be using it very much are sort of cajoled into talking to their subject leaders and finding out why and trying to offer support to so they can use it.
3: When we have a lesson in here, we try and work in the same way that a teacher would in the classroom.
1: Right, what was the table doing, Islam?
3: A classroom is often small and controlled. A library is much bigger and can be quite a scary space for the students and the teachers sometimes.
1: And who was doing Buddhism? You can write it like that, you can write it in different ways.
3: But and if they feel they can trust the librarian and that the outcomes that they want are actually achieved, then that's what works.
1: Why did we do that mind mapping bit to find out what we already know? What was the point of that?
14: I found the LRC a godsend in teaching RE. I'm a non-specialist, so the resources in here are amazing for me, never mind for the children.
15: So the pilgrimage is called Hajj. Where do they go to? What's the place?
16: Mecca.
15: Brilliant.
14: We've got them children going on independent research, using the books, using the internet, using the intranet that Anne currently sets up for us.
17: During the pilgrimage, they exchange modern dress for 2 plain white sheets.
14: I love library lessons. It's such a different environment. It's a comfortable environment. It's lively.
15: Right, so we've got those two.
18: Large library.
19: Oh, Buddhism.
18: Yeah.
19: Buddhism.
15: Now look at that one. Now you might not know that
14: you really are a facilitator. You're not teaching them. You're around helping them.

0: I've had low ability year 11s in here reading and researching and working their socks off much more than they would in a classroom.
1: One of the things we try and do is to make sure that children are learning how to evaluate different sources of information. So many children think they are good at using the internet, but they've not picked up the sorts of skills that we need in terms of being critical about what they find. We're not kind of knocking the web, but we're trying to get children to use information from a variety of sources in a balanced way so that we can build in information literacy teaching alongside the kind of subject outcomes that people want.
2: He dressed himself in coat and hat, he put on shoes, and after that he even brushed and curled his hair, then sat himself in Grandma's chair.
3: Some of our staff have come from schools where the library actually isn't used as well as it could be. A lot of them are sort of not aware of what we can do.
4: That my real name was different.
3: We use email quite a lot, and we've got a staff bulletin that goes out every week. We ask them to come and have a look, and also it's word of mouth as well. Our staff library that we're setting up, it still is in infancy, but it's growing. And we ask them to recommend books that they know that are useful. And then we point that out to other staff. And again, although it's quite small anyway, it's always very well used. And I think that's good that our students see staff using it as well. It's not a kids' library, it's a library that everyone can use.
1: We do a fair level of publicity. We try and put out newsletters to teaching staff, but we also do a very successful Termly newsletter to SMT, which is basically a very positive thing about all the good things that we've been doing over the previous term. We try and put things around the school to show teachers the kind of work that we do. So we'll have a display on information literacy and how the teachers have used us. We also would like to use a lot of the feedback material we get from students, and also so I had an idea of putting them in other sort of more private bits for the staff to use as well, so they can come across them when they're washing their hands. One of the most important things, I think, for a school librarian is to actually get out of the library. Now, that's not very easy if you haven't got an assistant, but I think it's really important to build in some time in the day or the week when you actually get out and get up to the staff room or get to meetings, get seen around the school, and get involved with things that are happening generally in the school, not just that relate to the library.
3: We do ever such a lot with our staff, and we take notice of the staff. It's all about asking them, but then if you don't take notice of them, then what's the point? Recently we had been in our history about Matthew Hopkins, the Witchfinder General, and I actually managed to get a copy of the book that he wrote, which was like a really obscure copy, but I really thought, yes. And you know, and it's used by the teacher a lot, because she never thought we would be able to get anything like that. And to actually show the students something that was written by the man who was the Witchfinder General, you know, was quite amazing.
2: You've got three books out already.
4: Yeah.
1: The main thing is to emphasise the impact you have on teaching and learning, because that is what makes a difference to heads and makes a difference to your SMT.
3: I think the school library is really high up on the list of the important tools in the school. And if heads went to libraries which are good, which are functioning properly, they would actually see that it's a wonderful tool. It's just not being exploited enough.

0: You don't need to know very much to start with if you know your way to the library.
1: How do you create a learning resource centre or library that provides a real heartbeat for a modern secondary school? In this programme, two LRC managers provide some answers.
2: Who was the table doing Judaism?
1: Anne Robinson was School Librarian of the Year in 2005 and manages the LRC at Nicholas Chamberlain Technology College in Bedworth, Warwickshire. Linda Hayes runs the LRC at Oaks Park High School in Newbury Park, Essex, and is also Children's and Schools Librarian for the Redbridge area.
3: It's the real hub of the school, and I think LRC should be, that's how they should be. I mean, the library itself is purpose-built, so we was very lucky in that we have got a really lovely space to work in. It's light, it's airy, we've got lots of displays up. I've walked into libraries before and they're horrible. Peeling paint, dusty books, person sitting behind the desk who doesn't even say hello to you when you walk in. But the first thing they get from us is hello. What do you need? Do you need any help? They've taken the first step, they've come through your doors. And then it's down to you to make them feel welcome.
4: Thank you.
5: I like reading, but I never used to read a lot because my old school library was no good. And now I've come here, it's really good.
6: We want it to be vibrant and interesting, but at the same time we want to create an atmosphere that's right for learning. So it's different at different times of the day. We have more formal seating areas for a full class and also perhaps a smaller class. We have an area of desktop computers for children to use at all times of the day. And we also have more soft seating, which is really nice for them to relax on at lunchtime or after school when they want to curl up and read. We'll have an area where we tell children to use a private voice, which means they can just talk to their neighbour quietly. And another part, we might allow a little bit more talking, so that helps children who need to do homework or who need to discuss books with a friend.
3: Lots of people don't have the space at home. There's, you know, this area particularly, there's lots of overcrowding, and lots of our students probably go home to a bedroom they could be sharing with two or three other siblings.
0: My sister and my brother, they always annoy me all the time, so I get nice and peace and quiet to do my homework.
7: Mostly I come in to like look at the books and stuff and go on the computers.
8: It's a really good time to catch up with everything, if you're left behind with anything.
9: Yeah, it's a good area to just come and relax in as well.
6: With displays, it's really nice for us to make some ourselves, but we also like to use kids' work as much as possible. We ask teachers to give us some stuff that the students have done as a result of work in the LRC, and we'll put that on display.
3: There's not a lot of times you have to pay for posters. We usually get them from the booksellers. And we have a policy in this library that we never advertise anything we don't have. And also we've got library monitors who will do displays. There's a lot of the artwork on the top of the bookshelves are from our students in the school. It's a chill out zone, you know. Our students come in here and say to me, "I'm safe." And I think that means it's really good.
6: In the spring term, we do an inter-form book quiz for Year 7s with the final on World Book Day, which is always held in here, and that is very, very exciting, and they all get very het up in their little teams when they do that, so that's great fun.
3: We do Carnegie Shadowing, we do something else called the Redbridge Reading Award, which is something that I helped devise with other librarians in Redbridge, and it's done along the same lines as the Carnegie Award, but this one is actually voted for by the student. I mean, I said to them, this is your library, I just work here.
10: You're working your way through Jean Hughes' books, aren't you?
3: And, you know, they come up with amazing stuff. We've had loads of activity, we have lots of authors in.
10: You know, you're all being invited to the Belly Rye one.
3: I think it's a big sort of morale boost when they see that the person who's with this book they thought was fantastic is just the same, looks the same as their mum.
0: Read, read, read.
10: Lots of staff today reading. Come and see if they can read.
11: Look upon my works, ye mighty, and despair. Nothing beside remains.
12: This is Big Aunt Flo.
3: We thought, right, we will celebrate National Poetry Day, and this year we've actually extended to the whole week.
13: He isn't told a lie, and watch the wall, my darling, while the gentlemen go by.
3: We had poetry readings every lunchtime.
4: As each day goes by, the birds fly.
3: Big turnout of staff and students.
4: My special place.
3: And lots of them are really proud to actually read their own poetry.
8: This one is about an imaginary animal I just made up. It's called Whiskey Dusky. Whiskey Dusky, hibbity hop, up he goes to the treetop, swirly early, round and round, down he spirals to the ground. Whiskey Dusky, stop, stop, stop, or shall I report you to the cop? Come to me now, now, now, and do not bite, ow, ow, ow.
3: It's something that we're going to regularly do now because the response we've got, and people have liked it so much, so we're actually going to target certain times of the year, and so we do displays and poetry reading and follow it through a year with different cultural events that happen through the year.
13: All that up to become a teacher, and I haven't regretted it for one moment.
6: So we don't have messages saying no, we have messages saying you can do this or please do this, which is more positive. We also fit in with the school's behaviour policy as much as possible, so that we're working in the same way that the teachers work. A librarian who's new into a school will always have difficulty at the beginning, but as you build up those relationships with students, they learn your expectations of behaviour, and they often tell each other what's acceptable and what isn't. And then as a last resort, if we have to, there is always senior management on call, but we very, very rarely have to use that. But it's there, and people shouldn't be afraid of admitting if they need help, either with a specific student or an incident, to actually call for some help, because nobody's superhuman.
9: Without libraries, what have we? We have no past and no future.
14: You can come in.
6: I think it's really important to encourage students to become helpers in a school library. It gives them a sense of ownership.
5: You got another mango book?
6: We recruit here at the end of year seven. That enables the children to feel a bit more confident with the school and how it works. And then we take them through a training programme, which they have written, which takes them from being trainees through to being helpers and then senior helpers. And they run in little teams. It's quite bureaucratic in a funny kind of way, but this is how they like it. We use the programme actually in terms of if they ever want a job reference, or it goes into the record of achievement in year 11. And now quite a lot of people around the country have asked me for it, so it's quite interesting that it might actually spread.
5: Thank you. Could me and mine get a computer?
6: And they manage the desk, they manage the computers, they also do some shelving and walking around and helping other children.
5: Go in number three.
15: You get what you're given.
6: And by the time you get a small team built up, they then almost advertise themselves, because the younger children see these ones helping and being confident and moving around the room, and they want to be like them, and it tends to snowball.
15: Get to the line.
6: I couldn't do without them. They're absolutely brilliant.
3: We've got one girl who is now year 11 and has been in my library monitor since year 7, and I can honestly say I could probably go away for a week and leave her to run the library. She actually trains our younger library monitors.
16: Did you get that for me, please?
3: Like when the books come from our bookseller, we get them putting the labels in the books, putting the barcodes in the books. It's things that take a long time to do but have to be done before we can start cataloguing and putting them onto the computers themselves.
16: It's one of these quite small theatres it was showing.
0: Well,
16: I got to be
0: in this. We may sit in our library and yet be in all quarters of the earth.
3: There's 22 computers in here, they're all networked, so they can come in here and pick up their own desktop. They all get a certain amount of print credits, which actually is governed through our IT department. All the stuff they print has to come through the library printer, so we can keep a close eye on actually what they're printing. We have a member staff in whenever they are on computers, because it's on a separate floor. We don't allow them onto the internet if they're unsupervised, because it's something that can be abused. We have an Imperata system on my computer, which I can actually lock into their computers if I'm here on my own after school, and we've got students working upstairs. I can actually see on their computers what it is they're doing, and I can block them and I can stop them and I can send them messages.
6: We put all our computers actually onto our library management system, and they are issued in the same way that books are to students or staff. So that enables us to take statistics of use. But the helpers are very vigilant as well, and if anyone's playing on games and things at lunchtime, they are quicker than I am to spot it and to sort it out.
3: The software that we use here is Alice. And all of our students can access the catalogue from their desktop, so they could be anywhere in school. Staff can do it as well, and it's very, very user-friendly. They can just go

0: and put in a subject, and it will throw up something for them. It's a good tool because we can get students in classrooms or teacher in a classroom, sending students down to the library to pick up stuff that they know actually is sitting on our shelves.
1: Have you got, how many things have you found?
2: So we keyword everything carefully so it can be accessed by students and staff. And the main aim of that is to help students choose it independently so that they then are happy and confident in using us.
3: We shouldn't teach great books, we should teach a love of reading.
0: We keep up on all the latest fiction.
4: Yeah.
0: When the new Harry Potter came out, we've got a good contract with booksellers and the students were able to take it out the day it came out. We have lots of things in here that are sometimes frowned upon in other school libraries, like our graphic novels. We've got a large graphic novel section and I bought those particularly for boys who do not really read. We have lots of magazines as well, and they're not just magazines that are linked to the curriculum, they're magazines that people would go and pick up off the shelves anyway. We have Ms, we have Smash Hits, we have Match, we have Toxic.
2: When we buy, we think about the curriculum first, but we also think very hard about the sort of things that students are interested in. So if they want to suggest various titles to us, we will then do our best to buy them. We read a lot of reviewing magazines to keep up to date, and I visit bookshops as much as I can to look at what's new and what's current and what's going to catch people's eyes. We also try and have a range of multimedia resources covering things like posters and videos and DVDs. We have a big section for reference books as well.
5: I sometimes use it for homework because I'm not really good at that homework thing, but when I do it, it's got a range of and a selection of books that I could use to read or just to research.
2: And we also have a section called Boys Club, and in fact if you come in at lunchtime you'll find, if you look down the LRC, you'll find that it's a lot of boys are sitting and reading. More boys I think read than would like to admit it.
6: A book is like a garden carried in the pocket.
2: It is important to keep the stock fresh and light and interesting. One summer I took quite a considerable number of fiction stock off the shelves because they were out of date and old and didn't look very nice. And the reaction from students when they came in September was that we'd actually bought a lot of new stock when we hadn't. And that just shows the difference, that nice new books can get hidden behind the old tatty stuff. And so it's a bit like looking after your garden. You weed it and take out the things you don't want. You encourage and nurture the things you do, and that's really how we work.
1: If you look up here, it says fun.
0: I think one of the main things is to listen to them. It's no use having books on your shelf that you think they should be reading if they're not going to read them, and that's to me is the worst thing. If they don't touch my shelves don't look a mess, then I've not done my job properly.

if you're moving around when you come back into the school, and you've a lot of catching up, and sometimes you can't really ever catch up, so it becomes demotivating.

0: They can be the most socially excluded group, and that is recognised.
1: People do call us names sometimes about we travel, and we don't really like that.
2: It's the attitude of the travellers themselves that is starting to, has really pressed us to change our responses.
3: I think it's a good thing that I'm trying to like make something of my life.
4: The term traveller is used to cover a wide range of groups, traditionally associated with a nomadic lifestyle, united by their need for new and inspirational distance learning. New technology is providing traveller children the opportunity to further their education and develop relationships with schools from wherever they might be in the UK.
5: I think with the Showman, in some ways, it's a little bit easier than it perhaps is with some other groups of travellers, because generally speaking, Showmen return to the same base school every winter. And so we do have a bit of continuity there to start off with. But with other travellers, they may not return to the same school every time they've been travelling.
6: I think the difficulty we have with lots of traveller children is they move from area to area and they don't gain links with schools, they don't build links with schools.
7: Traveller children have a number of difficulties that they have to overcome, or barriers that they have to overcome in accessing education. They very often, you know, are moved on when they stop, and in that situation it's really difficult to have them attend school for any reasonable amount of time. The grandparents of traveller children now, they perhaps had very poor negative experiences at school or didn't go very often. Now there's a network of travel education services who try to make sure that children have a positive experience in schools.
4: Much of recent traveller education work is encouraging families to embrace the education system.
2: The attitude towards school and the traveller community is changing, and it's changing, I think, quite markedly, and actually I think quite quickly. So there are more and more traveller families not beginning, but they're recognising that maybe they need to make a little bit of a sacrifice in order, maybe change their lifestyles a little bit in order to secure their children a place, a continuing place in school. So it's the attitude of the travellers themselves that is starting to, has really pressed us to change our responses.
4: Distance learning is evolving, and a new generation of traveller children are being encouraged to embrace education through the use of IT.
6: Well, at this school we have some Showman's children who live on a site near the village. Part of the year they are members of the class when they're in for winter quarters, and then when they go out on their travels, we do a distant learning package where I set work for them and topics for them and so on, and then it's sent off to them and then returned to me for marking. I mean, this is how things get back to me. Travel Ed parcel up different work. This is from another of our girls, Perry. So she's done several weeks' work, which then I look through and mark. And with Perry, who hasn't got a laptop, I will send in a letter to her and write about her progress and so on. But with Elizabeth, that's a bit of Elizabeth's work. I can contact her straight away now if I wanted to. I could go to the computer and do an instant recall of that and give us my comments.
8: Your work back out. That's me.
4: Elizabeth was one of the first traveller children to receive an internet-ready laptop as part of a new distance learning scheme.
8: When she first went to school, like we didn't want her to be sort of different to anybody else. We wanted her to be, you know, fit in with the other children. But obviously she's not. Obviously she does, she is different. That's back to front. No. She starts school in October, she finishes in March, then she goes out travelling. The school are very good and they've accepted Elizabeth very, very well. Pick on that one first, that one, yeah.
9: Right. Hi Elizabeth, I hope you got your new pack. It just keeps raining all the time here, Jackie.
8: Jackie, do you want to read the next one then? What does that mean?
5: So this is a new pack for Elizabeth, which will be sent out in the next few days. Elizabeth's been doing distance learning now for 3 seasons. She started off by just doing paper-based work, but she got on so well with that the following year we then gave her a standalone laptop and sent her some software. She got on really well with that. So this year we gave her a laptop with connectivity. She uses some software to enhance what she's doing in the paper-based pack. Like, for example, we use

0: a series of CDs called Classmates, and they are little video lessons. They last between 5 and 10 minutes, and we've got the literacy and the numeracy ones.
1: What does that say?
2: I think for Elizabeth, the future is she's going to have to learn how to use a computer. Where for me, I suppose it wasn't the computers, was just you had computer lessons at school, but it wasn't an important thing. Where I think now everything is computers. What's this one?
0: Obviously, what we're hoping to do by giving children's learning is to help them to keep up, to make sure that when they do go back into school at the end of the travelling season, that they can slot back in without too much difficulty.
3: Elizabeth is just one of a number of traveller children benefiting from wireless internet technology. The e-learning and mobility project, funded by the DFES, is enabling regular contact with both teachers and classmates.
4: Well, what happens is, when we go to school in the winter, we go from about November time to about March, and in that time, we just like doing normal work. And then when we go out travelling again, we have the exact same work as anyone else would at school, but we just have it in packs, and every like 3 months we've got to send it back and get a new one.
5: Hi, shall I send this now?
4: Yeah.
6: We would hope that all schools are providing at least some form of distance learning for their pupils, but the purpose of the laptop with the eLamp project was so that the children could have this extra facility.
5: Well, we do loads of emailing, and we do something called didactics, and it's like a teacher on the computer, and she tells you what to do, and then you've got to do it after she's said it.
6: So what we're trying to do is build on the social building that we do within education, that children learn from each other and from society at large. And so the laptop is merely an extra means of communication. It's far superior to a telephone call. It can widen the experience of the children in the classroom, because hopefully one day we can have webcams attached to these laptops, so the children in the classroom are learning where their peers are working.
4: That's it, the message looks quite good now, doesn't it? Can we put in coloured?
5: Yeah, if you want.
7: Sometimes we don't get a signal.
4: And when we don't get a signal, it's quite hard, really. You try and do your work, and you can't get signal.
6: Yeah, connectivity has been a problem, largely because the fairgrounds tend to be in amongst trees, on a field, in the park, and of course the data cards tend to be influenced by such things as trees. So yes, it isn't the best situation. One parent I know has driven his child to the top of the nearby hill in order to transmit, such is their dedication to their work.
8: We get very bad reception around the country with the laptops, and sometimes I've even drove them down the road a couple of 3 miles in the car, and they've done it, they've got all the work ready, and we've drove down the road, and then they've sent the email from a couple of mile away.
4: Every time we used to go back to school, I used to cry, right, because I never used to like it, because I used to get scared. When we got the laptop, I like picked up a bit, and because I was talking to my friends on the laptop, through the laptop, when I went there, I was just all happy, and that was it, really.
6: They've got the self-esteem of being able to do their own work and to complete their work independently, which is an adult skill we also want them to acquire, and also to still feel they belong to the wider community and the community within their school, even though they are not physically there.
3: Many of the real challenges in traveller education are in encouraging travellers through secondary education and further.
6: I think one of the changes that I've observed with the Gypsy families in particular is that the traveller families often were reluctant to let their children receive a secondary education. They felt that their children might be drawn away from their home culture, might be attracted to the wider community's culture. It's one of the traditions of the culture that boys should be learning the ways so that by the time they're about 16, they should be able to fend for themselves and make their way in the world.

0: world. Similarly, girls would be encouraged to learn how to be a mother, how to care for the home, how to care for siblings. By us saying we must keep them in school until 16 is obviously a clash of their culture and our culture.
1: Chantelle is part of the new generation of travellers. She's staying in education as a way of fulfilling her ambition, to be a lawyer.
2: Yeah, this is my grandma and granddad's

0: Hello and welcome to Action Teacher Video. Video is a powerful tool that teachers are using to reflect on their own practice. And in this series, we feature videos produced in schools and discuss the contents and implications here in the studio. In this program, we'll be looking at a video called Pride from the Avely School that describes their innovative approach to English and media. I'm joined in the studio by the deputy head from the Avely School, Hugh Derrick. Hello and welcome to the programme.
1: Hello.
0: Joining Hugh are two teachers from Thomas Tallis School, Alex Gibbons and Laura Harris. Alex and Laura, welcome.
2: Hello.
0: I'm also pleased to introduce a consultant and frequent contributor to Teachers TV, Adrian Jones. Hello and thanks for joining us. Firstly, Hugh, perhaps you could tell me a bit about the background to this project.
1: What we wanted our pupils to do, and we used the vehicle of small groups of children making commercials to advertise national curriculum subjects. But underlying that, what we really wanted them to do was explore each one of those subjects, not by its content, but more about their understanding of how that subject fits in with them in their everyday lives. We were trying to answer, in some sense, the question that you often get as a teacher: why are we doing this, sir?

0: We need to have a swimming cap and all.
1: A bit of brown paper,
0: like loads of trees and rocks,
1: a towel,
2: this
1: black,
3: one of them big sharks, jaw, teeth things, and he's
1: with a parachute on it.
4: They're engaged in something other than negative behaviour. They're getting attention for doing positive things instead of being hauled out of class all the time.
2: The logo.
1: Bus stop sign, we need that. Bus stop sign. We need to find a cow.
3: Oh, yeah.
5: The best bit I liked about it was actual filming it, because we get to like go to different places filming, try different things, make mistakes, correct them, stuff like that.
6: We just wanted to ask you if it was possible to have one of the teachers to come with us to
7: help us film our commercial.
2: And which one of our commercials is this?
7: Science.
2: When in the morning. You're going to have to give me a little bit of time to check out what Mr. Crudgington's responsibilities are that day. I'm sure it'll be fine though. Yeah?
8: It probably has changed the way I use my imagination, because at the beginning we drew out all the possible ideas that we wanted to use, and immediately we sort of connected the different ideas. So like we had a character in a location, and like we wanted to use a caveman in a cave, but that's obvious like how we're going to use it, so we had to think in a more creative way and sort of mix it like we have. We've got like a spy in a lake, and it's all like made the way we think. We've had to think a lot harder and work harder.
9: Taking the children to Saatchi & Saatchi, the biggest agency in the world, getting the children to meet the director of Saatchi & Saatchi, that brings a message of hope. Their little dreams start from somewhere, and if we can feed into them events like this, which we can easily put together, I think we'll be doing a good job as teachers and partners.
7: When you're reading, you just sort of go to a different place, you're not in the same place anymore. And that's how we've figured out to have that topic.
10: And I like the way you used the black and white and then you changed it to colour.
2: Yeah.
10: I like to visualise getting lost in the book. And it's really, really nice idea.
11: Really, really well thought out storyboard. Yeah. Which you should be very, very proud of. It's not necessarily the drawings, it's you think, you know, because none of us are really good drawers. What goes on in there?
12: We have been monitoring all the pupils throughout the course of the project in their teams and with their work back in their classroom. It's clearly evident to us that over the course of 6 to 10 weeks, the cohesion of each team has progressed magnificently. The reports from our creative partners are that those that may initially have been a little bit quiet and holding themselves back have blossomed, and the reports from our teachers of those same pupils back in the classroom are evidencing that they're adopting a much more confident and outward going persona in terms of their contribution to the lessons.
8: All the equipment is all like really high tech and everything, and you've got to work really well together as a team, and it's a lot harder than I thought it was going to be, because I didn't realise like you had to have all these like directors, assistant directors. You need so many people to make it work.
12: I think this whole project has allowed our pupils to engage with their subject staff in

0: passion that they have not encountered before. And we feel that any opportunity to engage with staff in a varied way always turns out positive.
1: I've seen them out of school now, you see them from a different light. It's like you're not used to them being like that, but and they've like let us give they've given us the opportunity to do this as well as creative partnerships, so it's been really good.
2: I have 4 children that are involved in the project, and one of them I specifically chose to see how my relationship with him goes, and I have seen that he has improved a lot. He is looking at me with more respect because I think he generally is interested in the project.
3: His achievement in schools is just, in my class anyways, just improved so much. If you look at his test scores for Christmas, they were at a level 3A, and now he's at a 5A. He's improved 2 whole levels in a term, which is amazing. It's just really working to his full potential. His attendance was terrible before Christmas, and ever since he's been involved in this project, he's actually been coming to school.
4: Nice scenarios that you've chosen.
5: It's nice the way it gets the message that maths is sort of involved in pretty much everything.
4: So good thing to inject humour, which that has.
5: With a poster, you get such a little time to communicate kind of big idea. And some of them, you look at them, you think, what actually are they saying about the subject? Well, on the film, you can get it because you've got a long time, you see it. So you need to bear in mind that with a poster, you do need to keep it very simple and say the message as clearly as you can with one image, which is
6: hard.
5: Hard to choose with films, they're all very good. The ones we've chosen are kind of ones where the idea stands out as well as the production, which is always very important. Third place, maths. Second place, English. First place, history.
0: I can't stress how impressed we are with the outcomes.
3: What I really like about the project is this, you just see the increase in confidence.
7: I don't know, it's because I liked it because it was different and I'd never done something like that before.
0: In terms of what they've come out with creatively, it has been way beyond my expectations.
8: Hugh. You gave the students a great deal of autonomy there. Was it a bit of a risk? And what did you expect to happen?
0: That was one of the exciting things, particularly for me. I teach maths, and generally there's nothing that I know about maths that hasn't been done before. This, we started off with a blank canvas, and we certainly didn't know that creativity and that imagination and those skills were there, and we wouldn't have if we hadn't engaged in a project such as this.
8: So, Alex, what do you think?
9: The idea of bringing in different subjects into your own to make it more interesting or to get the kids more engaged is something that I'm very, very interested in. There's so many ways that you can bring drama and the arts and different things like that in, things that kids can relate to and bring into a more real life situation. And getting them engaged that way, they're always going to learn more and want to learn more.
10: Hugh, would you say that creativity was at the heart of this project?
0: Raising attainment was at the heart of it, but we had to be creative in terms of doing something different, and certainly the requirement or the sort of demands on the students called on their creativity and imagination.
1: It's all like really high tech and everything, and you've got to work really well together as a team, and it's a lot harder than I thought it was going to be, because I didn't realise like you had to have all these like directors, assistant directors. You need so many people to make it work.
8: Hugh, obviously the students really rose to the challenge. I just wonder what effect did this have beyond the actual project?
0: One of our aims was to raise the aspirations of the pupils and raise their expectations in what they can do. And certainly we've been extremely successful in that. We particularly structured it so that the outcomes would be professional and have a wow factor to them. And when we presented them at the final showing to various dignitaries and parents, it was wow. The pupils at Averley School have engaged in this project and produced, you know, commercials at a very high standard. And that's gone a long way, because our pupils now are thinking they want to do more of that, and they want to have the

0: pride and the recognition that they got through that more often throughout their school life.
1: Laura, this relaxed curriculum, do you think it's sustainable? I mean, what about Ofsted inspections?
2: I think that actually Ofsted is kind of looking towards personalisation of learning and things like that. So as long as you are covering the curriculum, it doesn't matter how you're covering it. So it is difficult to manage in the class with timetabling. We've had problems in our school with teachers having to be out of school quite often, which means that the teachers that are left behind in school, there's an added burden on them of covering the lessons, and pupils' behaviour of the pupils that aren't involved in the project often deteriorates when their normal teacher isn't present. But then there's all the benefits from it as well, so it does have to be sort of weighed up, I think.
3: I have 4 children that are involved in the project. And one of them I specifically chose to see how my relationship with him goes, and I have seen that he has improved a lot. He is looking at me with more respect because I think he generally is interested in the project.
4: His achievement in schools is just, in my class anyways, just improved so much. If you look at his test scores for Christmas, they were at a level 3A, and now he's at a 5A. He's improved 2 whole levels in a term, which is amazing.
1: Hugh, the comment there in the video about respect, do you think it's critical, and how can it be maintained?
0: The student-teacher relationship is absolutely critical, and the concept of respect, a two-way respect, is fundamental to that. Certainly the teachers engaged in the project had a fantastic time, and taking those children back into the class and saying, right, now we've got to learn how to, you know, use semicolons and colons properly in the structure of sentences isn't quite exciting. But I think it does carry over, and I think what we will aim in the future is to increase the times and opportunities for our pupils to engage with staff in as wide a variety of contexts and activities as possible. The idea that pupils can go through perhaps 5 years of secondary education and not possibly have a vehicle for them to show what they're good at is quite sort of disturbing for me. So we're aiming now to give our pupils every chance to show their other pupils, the other staff and the wider community what they're actually good at.
1: Well, I think that's a good place to stop, but I'm sure there'll be more discussion in the pipeline. You can, of course, find out more from our website at teachers.tv. Thank you to our guests Hugh Derrick, Alex Gibbons and Laura Harris, and thanks also to Adrian Jones. Please join us again on Action Teacher Video, and in the meantime, from me, Zanthi Steen, goodbye.

0: More and more schools are getting together in networks and collaborations. The DFES have funded 37 pilot federations, tapping into this grassroots desire to work in more meaningful partnerships. Can this collaborative approach raise leadership standards and address school improvement issues? Federations come in many shapes and sizes, but there are three basic types. In Kent, the Invicta Valley Park Hard Federation consists of two schools with one executive head, two heads of school and one governing body.
1: So I am the coach and the mentor to the heads of school, and that I think is a very important role, such that they are being able to be introduced to headship, but without all the external factors, but to concentrate on how to run a school.
0: In Berkshire, six schools have formed a soft federation. Without an executive head, it's a band of equals working together to save money and to create a system for the children in their schools with challenging behaviour.
2: That should add up to the same, and that should add up.
3: So all the way around?
2: All the way around, yeah, and that goes for all the squares.
4: The question really was, did we want to do the Slough advert as well? £3,000 is a lot of money. I think we share common values about what we think is important for young people and actually what we want to achieve for the young people in our individual schools. And because we've got those shared values, I think that really helps us to work together collaboratively and to trust each other.
0: And in Essex, the federation spans both phases.
5: It doesn't matter whether those 30-year sixes are in a very large primary school or they're in a small primary school. As far as those children are concerned, or their teacher, it's the same set of issues.
6: Well, in very simple terms, a system leader is somebody who cares about their own school, obviously, but also cares about other schools in the system. So is prepared to invest some of their professional energy and good humour in actually helping to develop the system as a whole, as well as their own individual school.

0: Each federation is a response to the needs of that area, building on the leadership talent already there. In Kent, Sue Glanville has led Invicta Grammar School from strength to strength. She is just the type of experienced leader needed to head a hard federation.
1: Well, I've done this for 13 years. Every Monday morning I come in and I cut the flowers for my office. They usually last the week, and at the same time I do the deadheading. And I just think it keeps the front of the school looking nice. I like doing the flowers, and you know, it's a bit like looking at students, isn't it? You're looking at a lovely bloom, and that's what you're hoping for.
0: But not every child in Kent was getting the opportunity to flourish. Just next door at Valley Park High, things were very different.
1: Well, in July 2003, Valley Park was designated as a school in challenging circumstances, and it didn't have a head teacher. And the deputy who was appointed acting head teacher was relatively inexperienced, and so the local authority asked me, as an experienced head, would I help him in one or two specific activities.
0: The initial helping hand across the fence evolved into a hard federation when Sue Glanville was promoted to executive head of both schools. And two experienced deputies took on the newly created distributed leadership roles of head of school, in charge of the day-to-day internal running of each school. Mike Lidicote stepped in at Sue's old school, and Vic Ashdown took the helm at Valley Park.
2: The statement on this slide here behind me was given to us as a school by the Student Council. A better, brighter school. Because when HMI came to the school in 2004, just before I'd arrived, we had an inspection. And what they found was really very encouraging. They found that the quality of the teaching was, as you can see there, good or very good in over half the lessons. They praised your attitudes. Can I say that every single day that I've come into this school, I've felt those comments. You don't measure schools, you feel them.
0: So a hard federation consists of a small number of schools, often started to fill a leadership gap or solve a school improvement crisis. It usually relies on a strong executive head. In Maidenhead, six schools with six leaders formed a soft federation. It's a group of peers without an executive head. They have a formal agreement and understanding to work together with shared responsibilities and accountabilities to raise standards.
3: Now, I know there are some federations that work on stream where a head teacher takes over a notionally failing school and runs two of them. That isn't what our federation about. Our federation does reflect the fact that we think that schools cooperatively can do much better.
4: The purpose of the federation really was for us to work equally and cooperatively on a range of issues, but mostly centering around helping improve pupil behaviour, cutting down on the number of exclusions that we had, and working together in order to do that.
0: The unique situation in Maidenhead meant there was a shared need to provide a better structure for children in their schools with challenging behaviour.
5: So all the way around?
0: The federation spent their start-up funding on a concrete practical solution. Each school now has a learning assistant who accompanies excluded pupils to another school in the federation. Children with challenging behaviour are not just sent home to stew, but have one-to-one support in a different learning environment.
6: Do you know why you're here today, Zara?
5: Because I got in trouble.
6: Mm-hmm. And you've got to spend the day with me now, haven't you?
5: Yeah.
6: How do you feel about that, being at another school and not being with your friends?
5: I don't like it.
6: No?
5: No, I like being with my friends.
6: Okay. And what about the work?
5: It's a lot more boring than it would actually be in class.
6: If you need a calculator, there is one, but you should really be able to do that in your head.
7: I work quite closely with the other Federation learning assistants. Obviously, we have to liaise on schools that we're going to send our students to, and we rely on the other Federation learning assistants for support during the day. It's important to meet and share ideas.
0: Together, they have found a solution to a failure of the education system in their area.
8: where groups of heads are getting together in collaborative arrangements, call them federations, call them collegiates, call them what you will, but they're getting together because they know that if they work collaboratively, they can provide a much better standard of education for the young people in that area. That, to me, is what system leadership is all about.
0: Back in Kent, Executive Head Sue is on her way to Valley Park High.
9: It's been one of the normal days today, but this will be the fourth time I've walked to Valley Park today. And as I said, sometimes I walk here two or three times, sometimes once. Sometimes I'm in neither school because I'm in London, say. But it's a familiar path, this.
0: Executive headship isn't a desk job. Sue takes the external pressures of headship off the shoulders of the two heads of school. Sue is off to a meeting at County Hall. She has no problem leaving Vic and Mike to the day-to-day running of their respective schools.
9: This is a perfect example of two people who are destined for headship, who have a lot of headship responsibilities, yet at the same time have me to refer to. My role is strategic planning, but they can work with me, and it's an opportunity for them to have a taste of headship, but yet have someone to consult with.
2: So walking around this school, everyone views me as the head. They understand the structure, but I am the head. I've got a lot of colleagues who are head teachers in what one would see as more traditional roles, and they are naturally drawn away for sometimes days upon end to either the LEA or national conferences, and they, I wouldn't say lose touch, but certainly don't have a daily presence in school.
0: In Maidenhead, Tracy is running around feeling the pressure of being a head teacher. She doesn't have an executive head taking strategic responsibility for her school. Her federation tackles leadership improvement in a different way. She's off to another school in the federation for a peer coaching session with fellow head teacher Ian.
10: I've only been a head teacher for about 2 years. I'm just coming to the end of my second year in post. And I think that the role of being a head teacher can be quite an isolated one. And because of the work that we've done with the Federation, we've had, well, as a new head, I've had opportunities to meet and talk with other head teachers and really benefit from their experience and benefit from the fact that a lot of the issues that I'm facing in my school, they are also facing in their schools.
0: Their collaboration has wider implications. They are thinking in a system leadership way about education provision beyond their own school gates.
8: I think the image of system leadership is where heads are supporting each other, that we're creating learning environments where, and this is where distributed leadership is important, that people increasingly do take on leadership roles, that they become mutually supportive rather than having somebody in a special role to support you.
0: Tracy has joined fellow Federation head Ian in a lesson observation at his school. It's on the job CPD.

0: for both of them, and a chance for Tracy to see some teaching and learning in another school.
1: What's most important is sticking to the plan. If your PowerPoint plan said it was going to look like this, there was going to be a tear or strip there, a hologram here, a hologram there, you need to try and keep as true to your design as you can.
2: Things I liked about it, he had a very clear plan. The kids gained a lot of confidence because of that. I particularly liked his Walton Wolf on the board at the start.
3: Yeah, I put those down as well. I hadn't very seen those clear before, actually.
2: Particularly keen on his assessment criteria on the board, which he left up. That was really handy.
3: Yeah, he did.
4: You see those levels on the board?
5: Yeah.
4: Where are you?
5: I think about 11.5.
3: Quite often when you go around and talk to kids, some of them will have an idea about what they should be doing to attain a certain level, but a lot of them did, I thought. You know, if you said, what level is your ticket going to get? Will it be a 4? They knew. And then quite a lot of them knew why.
6: Before you made a ticket, what did you do in ICT before that?
7: I think it was just, because it was a new programme, it was just testing it out and seeing how it would work.
3: So this new fireworks programme?
7: Yeah.
3: So that's a new one into school, is it? It was interesting for me to see that programme, because we don't have that programme in our school. So, yeah, it was interesting to see that, I think.
2: Send your people fireworks over. So in terms of criteria, if we have to make a judgment on the quality of the lesson,
3: yes.
2: My sort of gut feeling on that is that it's a very solid good.
3: Yeah.
2: Or a 2.
3: Yeah, I've got it as a 2. I think I would say it was a strong 2. Might have it, you know, if we were breaking it up, I'd put it as a 2+. I'd put it at the top end of that. I didn't think it quite made outstanding for me. I'd have wanted to see more input from the kids, I think, if we were going to go for an outstanding.
2: Okay,
3: that's great. Thank you. Please say thanks to Dan.
2: I will.
3: Much appreciated. And I'll see you later in the week.
2: Yes, indeed.
3: Okay.
2: Yeah, thanks. Tomorrow, isn't it? Windsor.
3: It is, isn't it, already?
2: Okay.
3: Okay, thanks, Ian.
2: Thanks,
3: bye.
2: Bye, Tracy.

0: In Kent, Executive Head Sue has arrived at County Hall to update the local authority on the Federation's progress. The Invicta Valley Park Federation now has a single governing body formed with a mix of governors from each school.
1: It took a lot longer than I think we'd initially anticipated, because with governors not being as involved on a daily basis with the schools, coming to terms with a huge change such as this was an immense challenge. But after we started talking together and meeting together on a regular basis, it broke down a lot of the barriers that had originally been there. And one started thinking in terms of the whole site rather than the individual schools.

0: The driving force behind federations is about a high-performing school supporting a school that could be in difficulty. But the strength of federation is not based on that, if you like, a model of strong and weak, but a model of equal partners. And certainly that's, when we moved into federation, that's very much what we looked about, is both maintaining the uniqueness of each school, but also building on their strengths. And that certainly has been what's come through in the early years.
1: But at the end of the day, when we came to terms with the fact that the opportunities this was offering us were far greater than the two individual schools could have achieved, it broke down the barriers. It was common sense to move forward.
2: With one set of governors driving the federation forward, it's much easier now to manage long-term joint projects.
3: So now we're a federation, the thing that we are looking at is, could we build a sports hall? This is flat land here, so that it can be used from students of both schools and even Eastborough Primary, which is here. So my question to you is, first of all, do you think that the local authority will actually feel that that's a sensible proposition? And if they do, where do I go next in order to look at, because I presume this will be lottery funding that we're looking at.
4: I'm sure this is appropriate. I mean, it's exactly the sort of thing we're wanting to see in more schools, and it's good that it's come up at this time. I think the simple answer is, as an authority, we would certainly have no objection at all. We'd be absolutely delighted to see it there, and the fact you'd be able to take in the primary school as well would be an additional bonus.
2: The soft federation in Maidenhead can't benefit from such permanent federation work because each school still has its own governing body. But the six federation schools do share their sites. Sixth formers benefit from a wider curriculum with access to subjects taught in the other schools.
5: We're fortunate in that geographically the schools are located quite close to each other. I'm not sure that we could operate this system if they didn't. So we have a common timetabled block on a Tuesday morning and a Thursday afternoon, and that means that if our students are following a course in, say, Desborough, they will go there first thing on a Tuesday morning, and then a coach goes around all of the schools picking students up and dropping them off back at their own schools at lunchtime, so they're in their own school for afternoon lessons.
6: It's certainly changed what I'm going to do in my future, because I've now decided to do a politics degree. The teaching is really good. We sort of, it's nice to experience something different than having sort of the teaching that we did. It's a lot different, which is an eye opener, and it's less relaxed, but it's, you still get a lot of work done, and it's kind of prepared us for university because of the environment.
2: This resource sharing maximises the options for these sixth formers.
7: Come on, chop chop. You're minutes late already. Apoovra, how is it going?
2: At the Invicta Valley Park Federation, head of school Mike Lidicote is a system leader in the making. He is concerned about the other federation schools' exam results, as well as his own schools.
8: I suppose there's always that certain amount of pressure when they're yours, and you can say, right, that's what we've achieved. But as a leadership group, we've always had a very much a shared responsibility there, so it's not too much. And I have to say that both our Year 11s and Year 13s have been superb this year, so I'm actually looking forward to it, and I think it will be great.
9: So you're not running a school all on your own?
8: No, and again, that's one of the advantages within this system, that you don't actually feel isolated and the last port of call. So having an executive head who is looking across the federation actually raises the stakes for them. They're looking at two schools' results, and so I suppose the burden must feel even greater for them. But then the leadership groups within the schools are very much about creating the team to be able to cope with all of those responsibilities, not just in terms of attainment and achievement, but student support and our community links and the extended school, that the whole agenda is actually made far more manageable because you've got far more people involved across the federation in those different areas.
10: If you have a common goal, if you are there because you want to provide a richer curricular offer, an expanded range of learning opportunities for young people, then people are often prepared to sort of forget personal rivalries because the end result is so worthwhile. It's actually becoming quite articulate about what you want for young people and what are the effective strategies for realising it.
9: How much interest will you take in Valley Park's results?
8: I'll take, personally, quite a lot of interest because I've been involved, particularly in terms of data and raising the expectation with students over there right from the beginning of the Federation. So I always have an interest in seeing the continued improvement that they're making.
2: In Maidenhead, they don't have an executive head. They take turns to chair the Federation. In their monthly strategic meeting, Tracy is leading a discussion about their money-saving plan for a joint open day advert.
5: Second one is advert. We were going to put a joint advert in, if you recall, to the Maidenhead Advertiser in September and also into the Slough, whatever it's called. The Maidenhead Advertiser joint advert costs £1,800 and the Slough paper costs £3,000. So the question really was, did we want to do the Slough advert as well? Personally, from our point of view, I would say no, because we don't pick that many kids up from Slough, but I appreciate maybe that's not the

0: same for everybody, but £3,000 is a lot of money.
1: I personally would rather keep the slab coverage and not do 2 weeks. I'm not a great believer in 2 week adverts.
2: So do it for 1 week in both papers. That would be a compromise, wouldn't it? That would be a compromise.
3: What is exciting about it is that you get the chance to think about new ideas and to test them out on colleagues. And I think there is a collective sense of boldness that the Federation brings to us, that we will try things that perhaps ordinarily we wouldn't have felt the confidence to do on our own. And some of the things we're thinking about for the next couple of years, certainly my school wouldn't have tried on its own, but as a collaborative together, we're much more

0: The Kent and Maidenhead federations are both single phase. However, federations can also go cross phase. In Essex, the Saffron Walden Federation comprises of two secondaries and seven primary schools. Primary head Patrick Draper can have different leadership priorities from secondary head John Hartley, but they do share the same teaching and learning process.
1: The heart of it is, of course, a national curriculum for both primary and secondary children, and on a day-to-day basis the children are organised for their teaching in similar sized units. So although the nature of the management and leadership processes in larger schools has to be quite different from smaller schools, what's actually happening at classroom level isn't really that very much different. So it's perhaps not as big an issue as it might first appear.
2: Because lots of the federation work is about the focus on teaching and learning, and teaching, as John said, is whether you've got a class of 30 year sixes or 30 year, year tens. There are similar sort of techniques and activities going on in both sorts of classrooms.
1: It doesn't matter whether those 30 year sixes are in a very large primary school or whether they're in a small primary school. As far as those children are concerned, or their teacher, it's the same set of issues.
3: Well done here.
1: Morning, Mrs. Bradbury.
3: Morning.
1: What are they up to then this morning?
3: This is Year 10. They are just starting their actual GCSE coursework, and we're in Section 2, Research Section.
1: Yeah, Hilary Bradbury is one of our advanced skills teachers and has worked on a number of primary-secondary partnerships over the years, which are now being rolled out into other schools in the Federation. She's a technology teacher, and she's been going in and working with Year 6 students and their teachers, not just on technology, but on a whole range of approaches to teaching and learning. So by doing that, we're able to come up with an approach which is continuous, so the children don't face any surprises when they come into the secondary school. And that's really one of the most powerful benefits of the Federation. From a child's point of view, it seems like a seamless transition.
3: Oh, right, you're a bit further on. One of the most interesting things I have done is been out and taught technology to year fives and sixes, along with my primary colleagues. So we've started off by perhaps I've done a key lesson and then left them working with their students and then gone back in and done some evaluation. What's important there is that we actually work as a partnership.
0: Having this system-wide approach to the two separate phases benefits pupils entering the secondary sector by lessening the culture shock.
4: These have got your reports with you.
0: But the Maidenhead Federation's primary links are less developed. As a secondary head, Tracy is keen to tap into primary expertise to make the cross-phase transition smoother. Today, Tracy is checking in with Year 7s to find out how their first steps into the secondary world have gone.
4: Was it strange seeing, because we had Year 6 in yesterday,
5: yeah,
4: didn't we?
5: Yeah, it was like, oh my God.
4: Whole year ago that you were in that position. And what would your advice be to those Year 6s yesterday, if you had to give them a little top tip for coming in September?
5: Probably just try and enjoy yourself, like, don't get worried, because there's nothing really to worry about.
4: No. So. Well, it certainly isn't with a report like that, I would have to say. Your parents are going to be really pleased, aren't they? That's great. No, well done, Ella. That's a really nice report.
5: Thank you.
4: OK, do you want to send the next one in for me, please?
0: But Tracy would like to set up more direct cross-phase links. She's concerned, though, about the separate needs of the two sectors in the system.
4: I think the federation work that we do collectively across primary and secondary is really going to be a little bit different. Part of the way that we work together as a federation of secondary schools is without doubt based on the fact that we are all facing similar issues.

shoes at similar times. And I think it also is successful because we are not too big a group, or it works in a particular way because we're not too big a group. I think that once we extend that to include primary colleagues as well, in

0: it, I think.
1: Federations are about school improvement and building leadership capacity. They have the potential to improve the education experience of all young people. They are more than a pragmatic solution to specific needs.
2: For me, I just wished that I was at the start of my career, because being in competition is a negative thing, whereas working in partnership is so important. And if we really mean what we say about every child matters, then I think groups of schools working together will really ensure that every child does matter.
3: One of the things we hope we're doing is, by being supportive of each other and by sharing that workload, that maybe we will be better heads, but also heads for a longer period of time. And this structure we're working within, we hope will help and support us so that we are there to be able to make a difference over the long period of time, rather than a burst of 3 or 4 years and then literally burnt out. So it's an interesting model, the Federation model, because obviously what it's doing is it's providing professional development for us as head teachers and supporting our development as leaders within schools, and hopefully leaders within education on a wider scale.
4: I believe before very long, a large minority of head teachers will actually be involved in some aspect of system leadership, and then we'll see a real transformation of the landscape of education in this country.

0: My body is my temple.
1: My body is my temple.
0: Well, why are you stuffing it with junk then?
1: This temple happens to like crisps.
0: Well, I think that temple needs to get fit, and I have got just the challenge for you.
1: This is a mass program, not an exercise video.
0: I know, but I've come up with a perfect challenge where we can find out about distance time graphs and get you fit at the same time. Go on, off you go. Go on. Oi! Distance time graphs are graphs which plot distance against time. That sounds a bit obvious, but anyway, interpreting them can be slightly more difficult, and I do think it's something worth knowing about. Now, I could show you a graph like this, but first, let's get our head around the axes and how they're labelled. Well, we've got the horizontal axis, which is the one across the bottom, and it's also known as the x-axis, and this is labelled as time in seconds. Then, of course, we've got our vertical axis, which is the y-axis, and this is labelled as distance in metres. Now, here we've got a journey, and it's got four different sections, or legs. So let's start with the first leg, and that starts at 0, 0 and travels along to 5, 50. Now, by drawing a triangle on the graph, it can help us see a

0: more clearly what's going on. So we can see that we have travelled 50 metres in 5 seconds. And from this, we can actually work out the speed, because speed equals distance divided by time, or S equals D divided by T. And since the distance is in metres and the T is in seconds, that means that the units for the speed will be metres per second. So let's have a look at this first leg of the journey, and we can see that it's 50 divided by 5, and that gives us a speed of 10 metres per second. Right, let's have a look at the second leg of the journey. Now this starts at 5:50, and if we go along, it finishes at 10:75. So that means the distance travelled is 25 metres, and the time taken is 5 seconds. So the speed will be 25 divided by 5, 5 metres per second. Okie doke, the third leg. Well, this starts at 10:75 and finishes at 12:75, which means the distance travelled is nothing. Oh dear. And the time taken is 2 seconds. So that means our speed is 0 divided by 2, which is 0 metres per second. And this means that we're not moving anywhere. Whenever you see a flat horizontal line like this in a distance time graph, it means your speed is 0. You are staying put. Right, well, I could show you more about this graph, but I don't think that's as fun as getting Dave off his backside, breaking a sweat, and getting in his own distance time data. And that's why I've sent him off to Queen's School in those weird shorts.
1: Ah, here we go.
2: What team do you support?
3: Arsenal.
1: Hi guys, are you here to help me with my challenge?
4: Yeah.
1: Yeah, who's got the instructions then?
4: Yeah, you need to read this and we'll do some warming up at the same time.
1: Some warming up?
4: Yeah.
1: Okay. Today I want to see how good an athlete you are. Are you a sprinter? Are you a long distance runner? Or are you a couch potato who spends too much time stuffing his face with crisps and chocolate? Chocolate or stretching? Chocolate, chocolate, definitely. Once you've finished your warm-up, you'll be going to run 200 metres.
4: Oh, against Izzy.
1: Right. Then 1500 metres.
4: Oh, and that'll be against Andre.
1: And I'm going to compare you against the students using distance time graphs. And by the way, you're not stretching hard enough. How can she possibly know?
4: Come on then, do this one.
1: Where's my chocolate?
4: Three, two, one, go.
1: Come on, come on, come on, come on, come on, come on.
2: Three.
1: Why is it not working?
2: Six. Let's
4: do this.
2: Nine. 15, 18.
1: Oh, I've got cramp. Oh, too fast.
4: Stop.
1: What?
2: No, nearly.
1: Yes.
4: You ready?
1: Yeah.
4: Okay, let's go.
1: I'm already winning. How you doing, Andre?
2: Yeah, I'm fine.
1: Yeah?
2: Yeah.
1: Feeling the burn already?
2: Yeah, it's just a warm-up.
1: Yeah. You go ahead,
2: yeah,
1: and I'll catch up.
2: Yeah.
0: Oh dear, Dave. That's not going to impress anyone. But hopefully the graphs will tell a different story. Let's have a look. Let's have Izzy first. And the beginning of the race starts at 0:00. And then we can see after 6 seconds, she has travelled 12 metres. After 15 seconds, she has travelled 75 metres. After 33 seconds, she has travelled 183 metres. And she's run her 200 metres in 39 seconds. That's pretty good. Let's see how Dave's done, and let's plot his graph on the same axis. Oh dear. Well, you can see that after 6 seconds, they've travelled the same distance. But after 15 seconds, he's only travelled 57 metres. And if you look at the graph, you can just see how far Izzy, that's the purple line, is in the lead. Looking at these graphs, it looks like the race is lost between 15 and 33 seconds. Now, Izzy's average speed during that time can be found from this graph. We can see that her distance changes from 75 to 183

0: 3 meters, and her time changes from 15 to 33 seconds. So that means she had traveled 108 meters in 18 seconds. So take 108, divide it by 18, and we get an average speed of 6 meters per second. Let's see how Dave was doing during the same period, and we can see he travels 72 meters in, again, a time of 18 seconds, and that gives him an average speed of 4 meters per second. Well, let's have a look at the distance runner, Andre. Maybe Dave's done a bit better against him. As Andre's running further, we just need to have a different scale on our axis. And let's have a look. Andre's this top line. So we can see that it's actually split into 4 main sections. The first section runs from 0 seconds to 100 seconds. Then we've got this second section, which is from 100 to 200. And he's actually slightly faster there than he was in this first section. Then we've got the third section up here, which is from 200 to 250, where he's a bit quicker still. And then in the final section, in this final 100 seconds, his speed actually decreases a little bit. Right, so how's Dave done? Well, oh dear. We can see that he gets slower and slower and even slower until he's practically crawling at the end. I'm gonna have a word with him.
1: How did I do?
2: Well, you're obviously not a sprinter, so let's just forget about that one. But when it comes to long distance running, your start is slower than Andre, your speed in the middle is less than Andre, and you can't keep on running for as long as Andre. So to be honest, it's fairly pathetic.
1: Thanks.
2: But you never know. You might be better on the rowing machine.
1: A rowing machine? I'm gonna be so much faster than you.
3: We'll see. We'll see.
4: Okay, Dave, this is a straight race between you and Phil. 500 metres, you ready?
1: Yeah, you ready?
3: Yep.
1: Okay, 3, 2, 1.
3: Paddle.
1: Yeah, I'm alright. Winner. Nice one, Phil. Well done.
0: Oh, it doesn't look like Dave is much of a rower either. And I bet the graph shows us that as well. So let's have a look at Phil's first. Let's have a look at his distance time graph. And we can see that in the first leg of his journey, he has travelled 200 metres in 50 seconds, and that's at a constant speed of 4 metres per second. And moving on to his second leg, he has travelled 300 metres in 50 seconds, and that's a constant speed of 6 metres per second. And let's compare that to Dave's. Let's have a look. Oh dear, Dave. Well, we can see that in Dave's graph, he's got 2 sections that are straight lines, and neither of these are actually as steep as Phil's. So it's pretty clear that Dave was slower throughout the race. Now that is what too many crisps can do to you.
2: Okay, you started slower, you traveled less distance, and you didn't even finish. You are pathetic, man.
1: But I was faster.
2: No, how can you be faster and still lose the race, Dave?
1: Have a look at the graph around 1 minute, and I bet you I was going faster than Phil was.
2: All right, I'll take a look, but I think you might be wrong.
0: Right, well, let's have a look at how fast Dave was going at about a minute. At a minute, that's 60 seconds, which is this point. Ah, and at this point, the graph is a curve. So what we need to do is place a tangent on this curve and find out where that tangent is the steepest. Now, if we draw a right-angled triangle onto our tangent, that means we can find out the speed at that point. Now, our triangle joins the coordinates 60, 60, and 100, 320. And as you can see, the triangle has a height of 260 meters, and the time is 40 seconds. So we can use the speed distance time formula to work out the speed. So that's 260 meters, divided by 40 seconds, and that gives us 6.5 meters per second. Now let's see if Phil was ever going faster than that. Oh, well, his fastest speed was 6 meters per second. Incredibly, Dave is actually right for a change. Amazing.
2: Right, I've got some news for you. At 1 minute, you were rowing faster than Phil. In fact, it was the fastest that either of you travelled at any point in the race.
1: Yes.
5: I told you I was faster than you.
6: All right, on your bike.
1: Sorry?
6: You know, get on the exercise bike. Let me beat you.
1: Oh, no.
0: So what do you need to remember about distance time graphs? Well, the steeper the graph, the faster the object is moving. And remember, if there's a flat horizontal line, then the object is not moving at all, it's still. To work out the speed of an object, you need to draw a triangle so that you can look at the change in distance and the change in time over that particular section. And to work out the speed, of course, you use distance divided by time. So in this case, we've got 100 divided by 20, which gives us 5 meters per second. But if you've got a curved graph, you can always find the speed at any particular point by drawing a tangent onto the graph and then working out the gradient of the tangent. And the point where the tangent is the steepest, that is where the object is going fastest. But if it's Dave, don't expect your tangent to be that steep.
1: Oh, more of a swimmer.
6: Yeah. Up for running.
1: Yeah, the squash is all right.
6: Tennis.
1: Racquetball.
6: Volleyball.
1: Pool.
6: Ballet. Ballet.

0: Baroness Susan Greenfield is the director of the Royal Institution of Great Britain. A renowned expert on the brain, she talked to Sheena MacDonald about the impact of new technology on the way children's brains develop and how they learn.
1: You lament what you call a growing trend for technology to be used to make the 21st century child fit the classroom. Say more.
2: What I should say from the outset is I'm not some kind of Luddite that wants to put a hammer through all computers, far from it. But I think we should explore how the needs of children are changing. And I think that that is a very fundamental issue. And people that assume that people never change do so at their peril.
1: You say we need to explore that. Have you done any exploration yourself so far?
2: Not really, although we're starting to do this at the Institute of the Future of the Mind in Oxford, which is to explore issues. One that really interests me, for example, is why this rise in hyperactive children, for example. Now, that doesn't happen spontaneously. And one possible idea, and it's just an idea, is could it be that that coincides with the increased prevalence of IT? Could it be that when you're a young child, if you're spending a lot of time unsupervised, saying yuck and wow and pressing buttons and getting instant responses from the screen, let's say you spend your preschool time doing that, as some do, you then go to a classroom where suddenly you have to sit still for half an hour. And you've never had to do that in your life. You've been in an environment, possibly, I say an unsupervised environment, you've never had to do that. What do you think you might do? You might fidget, and then someone might call you hyperactive and then medicate you. And that is what concerns me. Now, perhaps that's not the case. I'm not saying it is. But it's just, I think, a sufficiently important idea, given the rise of hyperactivity, that should be explored. So it may be that the needs of the 21st century child should be those that require shorter attention spans, lots of visual images and icons, instant feedback and playback to responses, possibly, or not. But that's why I think issues are changing, as we have an increased domination of the screen, the instant response, the limitless facts, as opposed to the hard work, the real hard work of looking something up in a book, and a book that then could be out of date.
1: You say the educational needs of the individual are changing. What does that mean?
2: Well, this might seem very iconoclastic and irreverent, but do we really see reading and writing carrying on into the late 21st century? And I hate to say that as someone who adores reading, as a person of the 20th century, but if increasingly you have voice interface computers, where you just speak to your computer, it speaks back to you, as well as this increased frequency of

0: icons rather than words. We only have to look at texting and how that's become iconic in the way that, you know, see you tonight and so on. You're having symbols replacing very subtle meanings and ideas. Why will you need to read and write?
1: Well, you're not a Luddite, but that sounds quite heretical. It will to some people.
0: Yeah, well, it is indeed, because the reason is that all ideas until now have been couched via the medium of reading and writing. Yeah, is liberated human civilization, as we know, from the invention of the printing press. And we were all taught that it was the printing press that did more for civilization than anything else, because it freed you up from just listening to someone telling you stories orally, you know, in your tribe, around your campfire, to actually everyone being able to access information and piece together ideas. And it's astonishing. Also, I think it brings about a huge cognitive feat of being able to reflect on abstract concepts. The issue is, it's a very different medium. The visual sense is very different from one where you're allowed to have an abstract thought, because visually you're given someone else's image already. That's why the book is always better than the film, according to Askus. But nonetheless, I just wonder whether that will happen in the future.
1: But aren't the cognitive skills needed to read and learn from and use books more developed than those needed to use IT?
0: Well, my own view, of course I'm biased, but I would have thought, yes, they are, because the cognitive feat, even beyond reading and writing, is imagination. It's being able to hold more than one idea in your mind while you're absorbing another idea. It's being able to accept or reject an idea on the basis of what you know already. This is hugely important. And it's something, yes, indeed, that one might see being jeopardized purely by unsupervised access to screens. And that's why I think we should start to ask how we're going to harness screen technologies and how we're going to use them. I really want to emphasize again, I'm not saying we should turn the clock back, but that what we need to do is access the best of IT, which is that you have infinite information, constantly updated, worldwide, cheap, easy to get at. None of these things could be said for books.
1: Well, now, who is best to supervise what you're talking about? Teachers are already adults. Are they too old?
0: No, but I think teachers should be in the vanguard of this. They're the most important people involved, in conjunction with IT experts and psychologists and, above all, parents, of course, and the general public, because we are society. And the interesting issue is, who decides all this? You know, who decides what's going to happen?
1: Now, you called on the government to spearhead, the word you used, a large-scale debate on the relationship between technology and education. How would that work?
0: Well, there's the idea and the reality. The ideal would be that, rather like with GM foods, there are lots of public debates over GM foods, and the public felt very strongly about it. It was discussed in the pages of the media, in town halls and so on. And I think one could almost expect or hope for something like that in an ideal world. It would be very nice to have at schools, possibly, parents' meetings after school to talk about these kinds of ideas and to pool knowledge, to pool experiences, to pool stories about what can happen. But it can only be coordinated by the government. You know, however many exciting and good initiatives there are, like Future Lab, for example, in Bristol, the cognitive classroom, the Foresight programme with the DTI, Hewlett-Packard we're working with a little bit on a programme. But these are just small, isolated initiatives. They have to be coordinated, and only the government has that amount of muscle and outreach and coordination to be able to do that. There's no private organisation can do
1: that. And what would such a debate enlighten or find?
0: Well, I think there's four questions. One is, what are the influences on young people today that weren't there 10 or 20 years ago? Now, one immediately thinks of Ritalin, cannabis possibly, certainly access to IT, and perhaps increasingly invasive technologies such as this play helmet that you can use your EEG to direct how you're learning, for example. So they're the technologies. What I would like to see first is a real scientific evaluation of the difference that they are making or not, because we all anecdotally suspect they are. But I'd like to see proof of this. Does it make kids more hyperactive? Mm-hmm. I'd like to see histograms and graphs on attention spans and creativity and imagination and literacy skills and ability to work with computers and sensory motor coordination, all the things that we care about. Where are the graphs showing the influence or impact of these influences? And then I'd like to see, at what age does this kick in? Is there a critical window after which it's not such a problem or is not that different? How many hours in front of the screen is important or not? Can you offset it by then sending them out to play cricket or not? You know? Now, these are the things that I don't know, but I'm sure every teacher or parent might like to know. So I think that's the kind of second question. And then the third question is, what do we want? What do we want our kids to learn? Now, I think that the problem at the moment with politicians is that, by definition, they're short term. They're only thinking 2 to 3 years ahead, because that's the period for which they're in office. And really, we need people to take a deep breath and ask the very big

0: question. In 10 or 20 years' time, or beyond, when we're in the middle of the 21st century, when at the best, someone like me is with their Zimmer frame, if not, you know, playing my trumpet. But nonetheless, what kind of skills are needed to get the current young people to be able to run society, to have a good and fulfilling life? What kind of people, what skill set do they going to need? Yeah, and once we know that, only then, fourth question, how do we deliver it using the technologies? And I think that is what schools and parents, educationists, computer experts, psychologists, and above all, government, we should be talking about. We should be talking about these, because no, there's no expert on those four questions. All of us are experts and none of us are.
1: Well, maybe charting a worst-case scenario would attract attention. You've touched on several things: short attention span, cognitive underdevelopment, societal disengagement. You may not be a Luddite. Are you a Jeremiah?
0: No, I think there's, I certainly think there's good. There's some good things. For example, the fact that the information, and I stress it's information, not knowledge, is up to date. Those of us who had books, you know, you're several years out of date. Secondly, people in disadvantaged scenarios can actually access, for example, MIT now, put on the web all their courses. You can't get credit for them, but you can learn. So in developing countries, as long as you have a computer, you could access MIT, you know, which is amazing. And that would be incomprehensible 20 or 30 years ago. Again, I stress that there are some good things if it's done in a supervised way. If people are starting to think of software they can design that's interactive with the student, that achieves certain ends. But you can't just park a kid in front of a screen and magically expect some genius or symphony or novel writing person to emerge from that. It just won't happen.
1: I think people are beginning to develop the kind of interactive technology you're talking about. In Japan, there's something called the IQ Academy. Someone's devising brain games. I mean, do you see the new technologies as being able to provide ways of enhancing cognitive ability?
0: I think we have to think very carefully about cognitive ability, IQ, and so on. Yes, one can become more agile intellectually, and I gather that there is evidence that the screen culture can enhance IQ. That is to say, you can see a link, or you can be very quick at. But what I'm wondering is, how divergent can you be in your thinking? That is to say, how could you see a link between something that's not there on the screen, that's not a series of numbers? Could you see a link, as someone called Burnett once did, between the immune system and evolution, for example, as a grand idea? And it's that illogical leap, as Niels Bohr once said to a student, you're not thinking, you're just being logical. That are we going to lose that amazing intuitive grasp of something, the mastering of the concepts, of the abstract concepts, because by definition a screen isn't abstract, it has a literal thing on it. The other thing I worry about is when you are actually rehearsing your cognitive abilities, you're going up and down menus, you're going through your little branch lines, and I just wonder whether that imposes on you the mentality that you have fixed options that you then play with, and you're very agile and manipulating, but they're fixed nonetheless. An IQ test is fixed options, of course. You know, you have a series of boxes that you tick, it's multi-choice.
1: Yes, you said you're worried about the future of the imagination.
0: Indeed so. The imagination is something that fascinates me as a neuroscientist, because the more you think about it, the more hard it is to grasp. When you read a novel, those characters have a persona that is so real, otherwise you wouldn't be reading the novel, that you care about what happens to them, you know, so otherwise you wouldn't be reading it. And yet if someone shows you a photo, like they show you the film, you feel cheated. And yet if someone said, you describe the heroine of this novel, unless it was perhaps Mills and Boone or something very literal, where you literally had, she had the retroussé nose and the curls and cursed by a sapphire eyes and, you know, up to her. If it wasn't like that, which most really good novels are not, you can't describe what someone looks like. Could you describe what Anna Karenina looks like, particularly? Or what do people actually look like? You can't. So very real to you. And that's a skill that we acquire. We're not born like that. We learn it. We go from comics, where you do have the pictures, you know, to having our attention aided and abetted by your mum cuddling you and keeping your attention by modulating her voice. And gradually you learn to concentrate, and you learn to imagine. It doesn't happen automatically.
1: Some teachers might be alarmed by hearing what you're saying. Are they up to these challenges?
0: Well, I think that the teachers they are the most important people, and I'm sure they're up to everything, and I'm sure this would be a very exciting challenge after being squashed by audits and REEs, all the things that they're squashed to do, that this might be a way round now, working in a very prescribed way that they've had to work, to actually rise to the challenge and actually regain the upper hand over the government, instead of being just told what to do all the time. Actually come back, because they're the experts, they're the ones that see the children, they know what they can and can't do. They're the ones that need to advise the government now.
1: Well, your view-

0: Views have attracted quite an animated response. Has that provoked a timetable for future action?
1: Well, yes and no. In my own small way, we're working on the Institute for the Future of the Mind, which is on the web, which you're welcome to look up, where we are part of the James Martin School for the 21st Century in Oxford, where we're looking at the very old and the very young minds. My staff on this is one person, Dr. Martin Westphal, but he's doing a wonderful job, and I'm sure he'd love to hear from any teacher who is listening. And that's martin.westphal@pharm.ox.ac.uk. And Martin would love to hear from you if you'd like to help us, because he's at the moment doing a meta-analysis of what's going on, trying to look at all these different initiatives, which as yet, to the best of my knowledge, haven't been pulled together. It would just be nice to know and have a report on all the things going on in the country. And I'm sure people would like to see that. Yeah, so that's what he's working on at the moment. And then I say, I'd like to engage more with government in ways that really are for them, not me, to take this forward. One idea is that the Foresight Programme, the DTI, could have this as they did the cognitively enhanced classroom. I'd like that extended now to another study that they could do on the future of education. I think that'd be very helpful.

0: While Johnny Healy was doing a masterclass on averages, he included an extra bit on averaging continuous data. He's with 20 Year 9s from two North London schools.
1: There you go, Clint. Come on in. Nice to meet you, keep chatting. Company or business or a factory. Could you stand right over here? Excellent. All nice and friendly together, together, together, together. Lovely. Could you turn over your cards? On the back of the cards, we've got a number. In fact, it's a value of money. Okay? Now, let's say, Caesar, you've got £6, which means that Caesar's company is making a profit of £6 per hour. £6 every hour. Oh, dear. You're making a profit of £1 an hour. What have you called your company?
2: Gloves at First Sight.
1: Glove at First Sight. Oh. Do you know what? I went down to Akhil's shop the other day and I bought a sample of his gloves. Here, try those on, Ben. Check them out. Yeah, you try those on, Yusuf. I think they're your, yeah, definitely your shade. Like him. Would you like to try those on, Melanie?
3: They don't fit me.
1: They really don't fit you. Are you listening, Akhil? Where are your fingers, mate? Oh, they're under there somewhere. Bit wiggly. Bit wiggly. Have we got a problem here?
3: Yeah.
1: What's wrong with these gloves?
4: The size.
1: Very small or very big? Yeah.
4: Maybe you could find the average of like everyone's hand size or something like
1: hand
4: that.
1: Hand sizes?
4: Fingers.
1: Yeah. What? Average length of fingers?
4: Yeah.
1: What a great idea, Vista. Give her a round of applause. Now, we've all got a ruler. Use your index finger. That's your index finger, the big one. I'd like to measure from your knuckle, your bottom knuckle, OK, to the top of your nail. Can you measure to the nearest millimetre, if you can? The nearest millimetre. I'd like you to write that number down in centimetres. It's quite hard to measure, isn't it?
3: 9.9?
1: Go with that?
3: Yep,
1: 9.9. OK. Go on.
3: 10.
1: Just 10?
3: Yeah.
1: 10.0. Yeah. Can anyone beat 10.0? You got 10.0 as well. So the longest finger in the room is 10.0. Okay. How long's your finger, Ben?
4: 7.5.
1: 7.5. So your range is 10.0 minus 7.5. So we've got a range of 2.5 centimetres. Interesting. Okay. Right. If you are a 7-point-something person, like Ben, can you come up? Come on, Ben. Hello, Ben. He's a 7-point-something, isn't he? Have we got any 8-point-somethings in here? Come on, up you come. 8-point-something, it could be 8-point-something.

0: 8.0, could be 8.9, could be 8.4. Excellent. Could you all stand in a line behind Clint? You 8-point-somethings. Yeah, that's better. Stand in a line. So we've got 1, 4, right, 9-point-somethings here. It's going to be a lot of you. Okay. Stand in a line behind Agnew and Mitchell. There at the front. To go. That's it. 2 by 2. That's it. All behind there. Which leaves the 10-point-somethings, doesn't it? You two. 10-point-something over here. Okay, we've got you three. You three. Are you all 10-point-noughts?
1: Yeah.
0: Okay, so we've got everybody here. We've got 7-point, 8-point, 9-point, 10-point. Okay, so I better just make a note of these values. 7-point-somethings. That was Ben, so that's one person. Okay, we've got how many 8-points?
2: 8.4.
0: There's four of you for 8-point, okay. How many for 9-point? Quite a lot of you. 12. Yep, which must leave three people for the 10-point. Brilliant. Sit yourselves down. Okay, so I've made a note of these. There are frequencies. Okay, what I'd like you to do now with your clipboards is find a table that looks like that. It's got four columns this time. And what does it say on the first column?
3: Length of finger.
0: Length of finger. What letter do you think I've used for length?
4: L.
0: L. Yeah? L just stands for the length, okay? Got the length of the finger and the frequency. I've gone for 7-point, 8-point, 9-point, 10-point. I'm not really happy about that. 7-point something, 8-point. Should we write the word something? Is that a bit silly?
5: Yeah.
0: 8-point something. Could anyone be really clever and tell me how best to explain what I'm going to try and write here? Yeah, Isabel, go on.
6: Class width.
7: What do you say?
6: Class width.
0: Ah, we could do class width. So you're saying this is class width. The length of the finger is a class width. And how would you write that down?
6: Well, 7.0.
0: Yep.
6: Less than
0: L. Stop talking. And I can tell she knows what she's doing. Up you come. 7.0. Just try and write it down here. Are you right-handed, that's 7.0. It's pretty good. It's pretty good. Give her a round of applause. That is good. She's used inequalities, right? That is good. She's used inequalities. And I like that, because it's a more advanced sort of mathematical approach, isn't it? I'm a little bit unhappy about it because... was anybody 8 exactly? 8.0. Is anyone 8.0? No. Was anyone 9.0? You were 9.0. If we just move on, and I know we had some 10.0s, you were 9.0. So if we continued that pattern there, then could we say that you belonged in this interval here? If it was greater than 9.0?
5: No.
0: Not really. So what could we do to adjust Isabel's brilliant thinking? Any ideas? Yep.
4: You could write then 7.9, you could make it 8.
0: Yep. Okay. I actually like what you've just said there. Some of you might not like that. But if I put a strictly less than 8, it means anything up to 8.0, doesn't it?
8: Yeah, what you could do is instead of just having that less than thing, put the line underneath it, saying less than or equal to.
0: Right. On the first one?
8: On both of them.
0: Brilliant. Now we've got it. Okay? What we're saying now is it can be anything from 0.0 and upwards, but less than the next whole number. So it includes 0.9, but it doesn't include 8. Because 8.0 will be on the next one, won't it? Can you see that? Okay, could you write down the rest of those inequalities just in that column there? Okay, so we've got 8 or 8.0. I might just put 8, actually. Someone said what they were, didn't you? Is it you again, Isabel, wasn't it? What are they called, these things?
6: Class widths.
0: Excellent. Sometimes we can call them class intervals. Have you heard of that one before? Yep. Intervals, yep. So 9 to 10, 10. Right, brilliant. So we've got our class intervals. It's very important that we use these ideas here, this inequality idea, because we're dealing with what we call continuous data. You know, when we're measuring lengths, we can only measure

0: measure them to the accuracy of what we're measuring with, what we're using, which is a ruler, isn't it? To the nearest millimetre is asking quite a lot, isn't it? It's not like counting sweets. That wasn't continuous data. Does anyone know what sort of data that is? When it's like, can only take certain values. Yep.
1: Discrete.
0: Discrete data, yeah? Can only take certain values, usually whole numbers. But discrete data could be shoe size, because that's only certain numbers, isn't it? Like, but you can still have half sizes, so 9.5, 10, discrete data. This is continuous, brilliant. So we've got continuous data in class intervals, okay? And what was your term? What did you say, class?
2: Width.
0: Widths, yep. They've got the same class width. The class width is 1 centimetre, isn't it? Okay, brilliant. Now then, this is quite interesting. I want to focus on this large group here between 9 and 10. There were 12 of you, yeah? Stand up if you were in between 9 and 10. You 12 people, yeah? All of you, put your fingers up. Okay, what can I estimate? What can I use as an estimate for all your finger lengths? Yep. 9.5. What do you think?
3: 9.5.
0: 9.5? What do you think?
2: 9.5.
0: What do you think?
3: 9.5.
0: And do you think 9.5?
2: Yeah.
0: Why?
2: Because it's the middle amount, basically the
0: average. Middle
2: amount,
0: the midpoint. Sit down, brilliant. So, the midpoint makes sense. What I'd like you to do, so what should we say for 7.0 to 8?
3: 7.5.
0: It might be actually that we don't know the data. We might have just been given this information, okay? So, I mean, we actually do know what Ben's finger was. And what was it in the end?
2: 7.5.
0: It was 7.5 anyway. There you go, bit of luck. But it could have been anything. If we go in the middle, it reduces the possible error, doesn't it? Okay, because you'll find that lower values will tend to balance out higher ones. Brilliant. So work out your midpoints. Can we work out an estimate now for the mean? Millimo, yes, what would you do, mate?
3: Times the frequency by the midpoint.
0: Frequency by the midpoint, yeah. So what would we get here? 7.5, 1 times 7.5, yeah?
3: Yeah.
0: So I'd say frequency times?
3: Midpoint.
0: I'm with you. So now we're working at the total length of the fingers now, aren't we, basically? And then what would we do then?
3: 4 times 8.5.
0: And carry that on?
3: Yeah.
0: Then we find a, right, okay, so we're gonna find a total length of finger, a total estimated length of all your fingers, and divide it by?
1: By 20 to get the mean.
0: The number of your fingers. Okay, we've got 187 divided by 20. I think that's what everybody's been getting. Divided by 20. So we're getting an answer of 9.35 centimetres. Okay, 9.35 centimetres. Let's just have a quick check. What would the mode be? Is there a mode?
3: It's the modal class.
0: Brilliant, a modal class or a modal class interval. Excellent, what is the modal class interval?
3: 9 to 10.
0: Brilliant, so the mean's in that modal class, which is looking good. Okay, that's looking good. So the mode, or the modal, I should say, modal class interval, or the modal class, yep, and that's, what is it, between 9 and 10. Okay, yep, that's looking good. You rounded yours off, didn't you, Isabel, to... you rounded it off, go on, what did you round it off to?
2: 9.
0: And you've crossed it out! Why did you cross it out? Because you thought it was wrong. She's rounded it off to 9. Any other rounding suggestions? Or should we leave it as it is?
4: Leave it.
0: Leave it? I'm not so happy about leaving it, actually. There is a reason. Agni?
2: I rounded mine off to 9.
0: You rounded yours to 9? Did you cross yours out?
2: At the first, and then I wrote it again.
0: Oh, right, you see, you're crossing out, writing it again. Hey, I don't mind, yeah?
5: You made a mistake.
0: I made a mistake? Surely no. Not. What have I done?
5: 9 is less than or equal to you.
0: Oh, they put it the wrong way round. Yeah. I did that on purpose, just to check you were awake, yeah? Do you believe me?
5: No.
0: Okay. No. Right then, thank you for that. Much better, thank you. Goodness me, I'm glad you spotted that. Now then, so what are we gonna go for? 9, any other suggestions for rounding?
2: 9.4.
0: Do you know what? We have to think about the accuracy of our original data. How accurate was that? What did we measure it to? No, when we actually measured our fingers to start off with, that's the original data, to the nearest millimetre, to the nearest 0.1 centimetres. So we only measured it to an accuracy of one decimal place, didn't we? So we certainly don't want to be more accurate than one decimal place. I think 9.4 is a reasonable estimate for the mean. Okay? Remember, one thing from me today. If your average is good, then your numbers can be understood. Give yourselves a round of applause. Well done.

If you find maths hard, you're in good company, because some of the greatest mathematicians of the past struggled with the maths that you're supposed to know. Until a few hundred years ago, maths, like reading and writing, was the preserve of the ruling classes. Priests and scribes, merchants and scholars. But now, we're all expected to use it. So, we're here at the Science Museum stores in London to see where some of our maths came from. Think of a number, any number. But where did they come from and what do they mean? Our number system uses just 10 digits, 1 to 9 and 0. And depending where a digit is in a number, it has a different value. So this is 2. This 2 means 2 tens. And this 2 means 2 hundreds, and so on. Our hundreds, tens and units. And if there aren't any digits in a place, we put a 0. But it wasn't always like that. In earliest times, numbers were used to count things, bushels of wheat, sheep, and they were written as simple tally marks. But it's difficult to count a lot of tally marks, so the next idea was to bundle them into groups and count the groups. Around 5,000 years ago, the ancient Egyptians used this grouping idea in their number system. They used a series of hieroglyphic pictures, and each picture was worth 10 times more than the one before it. Number 1 was a straight line. 10 straight lines made one heel bone. 10 heel bones made one coil of rope, and so on, up to the god Heh, who was worth 1 million. The Egyptians made any number by using the right number of symbols. So 2,084 would be 2 water lilies, 8 heel bones and 4 straight lines. At the same time, the Babylonians, who lived where Iraq is now, had a different approach.

They used just two different kinds of arrow strokes to make all their numbers. Here's a Babylonian clay tablet at the Science Museum collection with a mathematical problem about right-angled triangles. It's written on clay because paper hadn't been invented then. And these marks were pressed into wet clay using a wedge-shaped stylus and then allowed to dry. The Babylonians counted in 60s, so to write their numbers, they'd start with lots of marks for 1 until they reached 9. Then turn the stylus on its side to make a 10. Then they'd use combinations of 1s and 10s to make numbers up to 59. The Babylonians' breakthrough was what they did next. To make 60, they didn't use a new symbol like the Egyptians did, but moved along one space and used the same mark as they'd used for 1. Then on they went, using the same set of symbols all over again and again. If there was a position with no number in it, the Babylonians left a gap, which could be a bit confusing. So they eventually hit on the idea of putting a little mark in the gap to show there's nothing there, which is the first sign of something like R0. Here's our number 2084 in Babylonian script, which they'd write as 34 sixties and 44 units. These Babylonian numbers are the first sign of a number system where the same symbols can have a different value depending where in the number they are. A place value. In China in the 4th century BC, the ancient Chinese used rods arranged on a counting board. They made different combinations of rods for the numbers 1 to 9. And once they got to 10, they moved along one place and used the same combinations of rods again, turned sideways to avoid confusion, and so on, with each position worth 10 times more than the one before it. So the Chinese number system was based on 10, like ours. Here's our 2084 in Chinese numbers, with a space where we put a zero. By about 200 AD, the Chinese had developed the abacus to do calculations more quickly, with beads on wires to make the numbers. This abacus in the Science Museum has 5 single beads and 1 bead worth 5 in each row, with each row worth 10 times more than the one before it. So this is 2084. But what was happening in Europe at this time? The Roman Empire covered most parts of Europe and parts of Africa and Asia from around 30 BC to 450 AD. The Romans used 7 capital letters for their numbers, which were easy to carve into stone or scratch in a wax tablet. Paper still hadn't been invented yet. These letters went up in multiples of 5 or 10, and the Romans made all their numbers from them. So here's our 2084. This wasn't a place value system like the Chinese or Babylonians, because it used different symbols for each value, more like the ancient Egyptians. The Romans had no zero, big numbers were really awkward, and multiplication and division was very difficult. Despite all these drawbacks, Roman numbers were still used in Europe by church and state officials for centuries after the Roman Empire had collapsed. But the number system we use now is nothing like the Roman system. So where did it come from? It was in India from around the 4th century AD that written numbers started to appear that we'd recognise. They used different symbols for the numbers 1 to 9 and moved them along one place for each multiple of 10. And instead of leaving a gap where there were no numbers, the Hindu mathematicians used a little dot or a circle, the first sign of a proper zero. News of the new numbers soon spread to Europe. Early in the 13th century, the famous Italian mathematician Fibonacci wrote about them in his book of calculations. The 9 digits of the Hindus, the knowledge of the art of which very much appealed to me. And he explained how, with just these 9 figures and the sign 0, any number may be written. But despite Fibonacci's enthusiasm for the new numbers, the authorities in Europe preferred to stick with the old Roman numbers they'd been using for 1,000 years before. This held up mathematical progress in Europe for years.

years. And it wasn't until the 16th century that the Hindu-Arabic numbers we use today finally become established. In his book, Fibonacci also wrote about how to work with the new Hindu numbers. This shows how to multiply large numbers using the Hindu grid system. And this is how it works. To multiply 56 by 28, you draw up the grid and fill it out by multiplying each pair of digits in turn, like this. And then add the results in each diagonal. So our answer is 1568. By the end of the 16th century, this was a standard method of doing multiplication. In the early 17th century, the famous Scottish mathematician John Napier invented a simple calculator to help with this grid multiplication. They were called Napier's bones, and here's a set in the Science Museum's collection. You arrange the bones to make the number you want to multiply, say 2084. And to multiply by, say, 4, you'd read the results across the fourth row, adding the digits in each diagonal to get 8336. From then on, more devices were produced to help do calculations quickly, such as mathematical tables and slide rules, and mechanical calculating machines that use gears and cogs to add, subtract, multiply, and divide. Multiplication is repeated addition. So to multiply 56 by 28, you turn the handle 8 times for the units, and then move the carriage along and turn it twice with the tens. By the 20th century, electronic calculators made working with numbers even easier. Now we can get an instant answer to the most complicated problem, but it will only be the right answer if we put in the right numbers and press the right buttons. But whilst modern electronic calculators make working with numbers easy, they also make it easy to forget how our number system works and how wonderful it is. If you find negative numbers difficult to understand, you're in good company. As recently as 1759, a famous British mathematician wrote that negative numbers darken the whole doctrines of the equations and make dark of the things which are, in their nature, excessively obvious and simple. And he went on to conclude that negative numbers were nonsensical. You can understand him saying that, because, after all, numbers were used to count real things, and mathematics was about calculating real quantities. So how can there be a quantity that's less than nothing? It's not surprising negative numbers posed a problem. In ancient times, the Greeks had no negative numbers because their maths was based on geometry, in which numbers represented real lengths, areas, or volumes. Around 250 AD, the Greek mathematician Diophantus wrote a famous book about equations and looked at what we'd write as 4x plus 20 equals 4. Now, the Greeks didn't write equations like we do, but would say something like, how many things, when multiplied by 4 and added to 20, is equal to 4? But Diophantus pointed out that 4 is smaller than 20, so that's absurd. And so it would be to the Greeks. Our solution of x equals negative 4 would be completely meaningless. In India, in the 7th century, the famous Hindu mathematician Brahmagupta explained negative quantities in terms of debts, and he came up with some rules for doing arithmetic with them. A fortune subtracted from 0 is a debt. A debt subtracted from 0 is a fortune. And a debt times a debt gives a fortune. We'd go along with that now, but mathematicians remained very suspicious of negative numbers for centuries to come. Even in 16th century Europe, resistance to negative numbers continued because most maths was still based on practical activities, such as science, commerce, or warfare, in which negative numbers had no meaning. Mathematicians still called them absurd and rejected negative solutions of equations as fictitious or false roots. It wasn't until the 17th century that an English mathematician, John Wallis, came up with a novel idea of

explaining negative numbers by showing where they come on a number line. In his treatise on algebra, Wallace gives the example of a man having advanced 5 yards, thence retreat 8 yards, and it be then asked, how much is he now advanced? I say because +5 subtract +8 equals -3, that he has advanced by 3 yards less than nothing, which is exactly how we think of numbers on a number line today. And now, negative numbers are on the school syllabus, so you too can relive, but hopefully avoid, the difficulties that plagued the famous mathematicians of the past. For as long as people have engaged in trade or built things, they needed to measure things, and much early mathematics was based on calculations that used these measures and recorded the result.

Early units of measurements were based on parts of the human body, such as inches, spans, cubits, feet, and yards. Others were based on human activities, such as bushels, stones, acres, pints, and miles. But these human measures varied from person to person, and those based on traditional activities varies to place. Measures needed to be standardised across the country and accurate versions kept in a safe place for reference. Here in the Science Museum collection is a set of 500-year-old standard measuring jugs from Tudor times. That's a gill and that's a pint. This is a standard yard. And this is a standard £1 weight. As trade between different countries increased, universal standards of measurement were needed. From the 17th century onwards, Britain had an empire that stretched around the world. So those countries used the British imperial measures of feet and inches, pounds and ounces, gallons and pints. But with 12 inches in a foot, 16 ounces in a pound, and 8 pints in a gallon, and the rest, these imperial units were quite awkward to do calculations with. But across the English Channel, something exciting was happening. In 1789, there was a revolution in France that overthrew their government, executed their king, and took over power from the ruling classes, cutting off many heads in the process. The new revolutionary government wanted to change every aspect of French life, and one of those changes was to introduce a completely new and rational system of measurement, which would be based on something far more scientific than the length of someone's foot. So the French Academy of Sciences came up with the idea of a measure based on a 10 millionth part of the length of the arc around the Earth at sea level from the equator to the North Pole. That would be their new unit of length, and they would call it a metre, from the Greek word for measure. It took French surveyors and mathematicians several years to work out the exact length of this new metre, and when they had, an accurate metre bar was made in platinum and kept in the French National Archive as a permanent reference. Here's a copy of that standard metre bar in the Science Museum collection, made of brass. The French Academy came up with more units based on their new metre. The unit of volume would be a cube of sides exactly 1/10 of a metre, which would be 1 litre. And the mass of 1 litre of pure water would be 1 kilogram. What's more, all these new French metric units would have larger and smaller versions based, logically, on multiples of 10 to make it easier to convert between them. They were all given logical names. So 1 kilometre is 1,000 metres, 1 kilogram contains 1,000 of these tiny grams, there are 100 smaller centimetres in a metre, and 10 even smaller millimetres in a centimetre. In their revolutionary fervour, the French went even further, and in 1793 they proposed a system of metric time based on a 10-day week and a 10-hour day. But would this new rational system catch on? Well, not surprisingly, it wasn't too popular with the people of France. The new decimal calendar and the 10-hour clock was forgotten about after a few years, but the other metric measurements eventually began to catch on in Europe. It was only when Britain joined the European community in the 1970s that our old imperial feet and inches, pounds and ounces started to be replaced by European metres, litres and grams, though we still hang on to our miles and our pints. So where did algebra come from, with all those equations with their X's and Y's? In fact, we didn't have X's and Y's until about 300 years ago. Having problems with unknown quantities has been around for thousands of years. In ancient times, what we call equations were word problems involving quantities such as length, weight, or money. There's a famous Egyptian mathematical papyrus from about 1650 BC called the Rhind Papyrus, and in it there's an example of an equation. It says, if a quantity plus a quarter of it equals 15, what is the quantity? We could write this problem as an equation. A quantity, x, plus a quarter of it,
1/4 x equals 15, and then work our way through it to get x equals 12. The Egyptians had a different method. They'd guess. So let's guess that the unknown quantity is, say, 4, plus 1/4 of it. That's 1, making 5 altogether. That's 3 times too small. So let's make the unknown quantity 3 times bigger. That's 12. And try again. 12 plus 1/4 of 12, that's another 3, equals 15. Correct. The trail takes us next to Persia. That's present-day Iran. The father of real algebra is the 9th century Persian mathematician Al-Khwarizmi. He wrote a book about solving problems with unknowns, and it was called The Compendious Book on Calculation by Completion and Balancing. The Arabic word for the completion is al-jabra, which is where we get the word algebra. And a lot of algebra is still about completing and balancing equations. In his book, Al-Khwarizmi was the first mathematician to set out some standard methods for finding an unknown quantity in an equation. He gave the example of what we'd write as x squared equals 40x minus 4x squared. Al-Khwarizmi explained how to get all the similar terms together, in this case by adding 4x squared to both sides of the equation, and how to simplify it by adding, subtracting, or dividing by the same quantity on each side of the equation to keep it in balance. In this case, dividing each side by 5x gives the answer x equals 8. Al-Khwarizmi's method is exactly the way we simplify and solve equations today. So, in this book, written over 1,000 years ago, Al-Khwarizmi laid out all the basic principles of solving equations that we use today. In the years that followed, Al-Khwarizmi's algebra came to Europe, but mathematicians still worked in words, like this problem from the 13th century Italian mathematician Fibonacci. The cube and 7 things less 5 squares is equal to the root of 6 more than the thing, with the thing being the unknown quantity he's looking for. Over time, mathematicians developed shorthand ways of writing out these problems. This is how Fibonacci's cube problem might have been written 200 years later, with m for minus and p for plus, a dotted line for equals, and CO, short for cosa, Italian for the unknown. But with each mathematician using their own shorthand, these equations weren't easy to understand. It wasn't until the 17th century when French mathematician Descartes came up with the idea of using letters from the end of the alphabet for unknown quantities that we finally got our familiar X, Y, and Z. Now that these symbols have become standard, algebra is a universal language of mathematics, which can be shared around the world and everybody can understand it. Well, almost everybody. Maths developed in Europe based on ideas from India and the Arab world, but long before that, from around 600 BC, the ancient Greeks had a mathematics of their own. The ancient Greeks had a clumsy and confusing system of numbers which used all the letters of their alphabet and no zero, so they found calculations hard to do. The Greeks preferred to think of mathematics in terms of lengths, areas, volumes, and ratios, and would discuss it in words rather than write it down. They called their mathematics geometry, earth measure, and most of the geometry we do today comes from the ancient Greeks. Like many civilizations before them, the Greeks knew the importance of maths for trade, building, and navigation, but to them, maths was really a philosophy, a way of thinking, which was important to study in its own right. It wasn't enough for the Greeks to know that something was true. They wanted to know why it was true and if it was always true. They wanted to prove things. And it's this idea of proof that was one of the most important mathematical ideas we got from the Greeks. One Greek mathematician whose name we all know is Pythagoras, who lived in the 5th century BC. We know about Pythagoras because of the famous theorem named after him about right-angled triangles.
It says that the square on the side opposite the right angle equals the sum of the squares on the sides containing the right angle. Today, we write this as a squared plus b squared equals c squared. But the Greeks use actual words to describe actual squares sitting on the side of an actual right angle triangle. Pythagoras wasn't the first to appreciate this special property of right angle triangles. The ancient Egyptians used rope with knots in it, or wooden set squares with side lengths such as 3, 4, 5, or 5, 12, 13, which they knew from experience would give them a right angle. And this Babylonian clay tablet has a diagram of some right angle triangles. But it was Pythagoras and his followers who proved that this theorem was true for any right angle triangle. He considered four right angle triangles that make a square and contain another square, and described how to move them about in various ways to prove it. There have been hundreds of other proofs since, but Pythagoras' theorem is still one of the most important, useful, and elegant in all mathematics. Another well-known Greek mathematician is Euclid. Around 300 years BC, he wrote, probably with others who worked with him, a remarkable series of 13 maths books called The Elements. They were written on papyrus scrolls, so there's nothing left of them. But Euclid's work has been copied and translated from one language to another, right up to the present day. Here's an English translation in three volumes. And here it is on the internet, with interactive diagrams. There had been mathematics books before, but Euclid had a unique approach. He began with a few agreed definitions, like the ends of a line are called points, and some basic assumptions such as things which equal the same thing also equal one another, and then used them as the starting point for his proofs. In The Elements, Euclid covered all the mathematics that was known at the time, the fundamentals of geometry, the properties of triangles, circles, and 3D shapes, ratio, and proportion. He started with geometrical construct that can be done with a straight edge and a pair of compasses. And here's the first one, Book 1, Proposition 1, How to Construct an Equilateral Triangle, something we still do exactly as Euclid described. And when you're doing circle theorems and you notice that the angle at the circumference is always the same, you can turn to Euclid's Book 3, Proposition 21, and here it is. In a circle, the angles in the same segment equal one another, which he proved 24 centuries ago. In his Elements, Euclid's whole idea was to start from something simple, agreed and known, and then build on it logically step by step to prove something far more complicated. Thanks to Euclid, the idea of rigorous mathematical proof based on logical thinking was born, which is still the basis of modern mathematics.

0: teachers have an enormous effect on mental health. And although some of them say mental health isn't their responsibility, it goes with the job. They can't help it. And good teachers make an enormous impact on mental health, which is why so many people can talk about teachers who've changed their lives. Because that is, they are, outside the family, the main people who will determine the mental health of young people.
1: We'll offer some pointers which may help to identify some of the more common mental health conditions and offer advice on what to do if you feel a pupil in your class may be affected.
0: Teachers do have an immense responsibility for spotting when something's not right with a young person. I'm acutely aware that teachers have a day packed with trying to manage large numbers of children. And if they're able to spot that one child isn't communicating as readily as they have been doing on previous days, that's an immense skill to start with. By doing the job, you are responsible for their mental health. There's no way out. If you don't want to be responsible for children's mental health, don't be a teacher.
1: So what are the warning signs? What follows are the experiences of a long-serving Senko and a senior teacher.
2: They would be very lethargic. They would be lolling. They would be falling asleep. The stomach would be rumbling. They would start losing weight. They would be continually asking to go to the toilet because they would want to be making themselves sick. The eating disorder that brings most to me is the child that has the beautiful packed lunch from home and bins it on the way to school. They get to school and you say, oh, have you got anything to... I've eaten it on the way to school, I'm really, really sorry. You know, I said, what you've eaten? So they reel off the packed lunch and they say, I'm really hungry, I had no breakfast, so I've eaten it on the way to school. The way I tend to pick that up is you can usually pick it up if anyone's eating in the room, the child sort of has this withdrawal look because they're not eating and the stomach is rumbling. And usually if you're in the classroom and it's quite, you can hear it, you know, and you're thinking, well, she's just told me she's eating a big lunch. You ring the parent and says, no, she's had a marvellous big packed lunch and she's eating it all. And what does she eat when she gets home? Well, nothing really, because she's eating this big packed lunch in the morning. She doesn't eat anything when she gets home. But of course, she's not eating at all. And the only way you notice is because the face starts sinking in and the weight starts coming off.
0: And in teenagers, the most obvious eating disorder is going to be anorexia, and that's because you can see the young people shrink as their devotion to their lessons increases. And again, that's a disorder that does need management. It won't just go away. And perhaps that is the situation where the teacher has to say to the young person and their parents, we're very worried about your weight loss. Do you want to go and see your doctor about it?
3: So often friends will identify that there's an issue and they may just want some support. They would like to help their friend and they don't know what to do. So sometimes you can actually support the friends and therefore support the person as well. It could be that you could refer the child to the school nurse, who could then, if necessary, obviously involve other support agencies as well. And it's about being supportive. If the child is off, making sure that you check where she is, generally is a she, and so that you know that they're not going to be able to sort of slip under the radar.
2: I don't tend to link depression with crying. If there's a dramatic change in behaviour, then I would try and look at the background, see what's happening at home. If I'm in the classroom and something happens and the child is either fidgety or unhappy or not speaking properly, not saying the things you expect him to say, I would just keep my eye on him. The work can drop off dramatically, so can the attendance. Because if they get that depressed, then they won't come to school, or they'll come to school and they'll twag lessons, and then you get a spiralling effect. Because they've missed one lesson, they won't go into the next one because they're so far behind, and it'll go on and on and on. So in the end, the grades start slipping, and then they don't come to school at all. The worst scenario I had in depression was actually a kid in care. who was sitting his exams, GCSE, was expected to get A to C's, and all of a sudden it went off the rail, and he'd got himself so depressed, was because actually at the age of 16 you come out of care, and nobody had realised that, and where am I going to live, and who's going to look after me, you know, GCSEs, who wants GCSEs, I have nowhere to live, and he got himself very, very depressed. But he was very fidgety, and he spoke to him, very always looking around. And I thought to myself, he's very depressed, because everybody expected him to sit solemnly in the corner because he was depressed, but not necessarily so, because he just needed to find out facts. He needed to know what was going on in his life. The placement of his foster home was breaking down because he was so depressed, because he'd go home from school and he'd sit in his bedroom and he wouldn't do his coursework, and he would just cry and cry and cry.
3: So if I saw somebody who was having difficulty like that and perhaps needed extra help, then I would speak to somebody, it might be their head of year or their senior pastoral, who would probably have more background to that situation. Or if it was the first time that anybody had brought the issue up, then they would generally go and check with other staff to see if there was an issue, or just chat to the kid, and perhaps they just didn't like geography. But you can live with that, but it might be something obviously a lot more serious.
2: I think anxiety again is a very flitchy person, is a very very low self-esteem. They don't think they can do it, they don't necessarily want to do it, and somebody's told them they can't do it anyway. So they get very anxious, very nervous.
0: Anxiety is something we all have different levels of at different times in our lives. And school, yes, there is pressure to do well in exams. There are peer pressures, so you get anxieties about not functioning well enough academically, not pleasing your peers. And unless you're able to deal with that anxiety, then it's going to become a more chronic condition. If a child appears anxious for a period of time, it's about understanding what it's about, and then is there anything you can do, either yourself as the teacher or with your support network, to help the child deal with those anxiety-provoking situations?
3: I think you've got to be very open to the fact that as a teacher you cannot solve society's problems, and that there are a lot of professionals out there and a lot of voluntary organisations out there who want to and have got the expertise to help children to overcome various different issues that they might have. And it might be a whole family issue, so again there are organisations and services to support them. And I don't think you should ever think, I can solve this myself, because you won't. You haven't got time and you haven't got the expertise. And neither should you think, oh, because I can't do anything, I'll just sweep it under the carpet and pretend it doesn't exist. Just share things. I mean, that's why there are so many different services and support agencies, because not one single entity can solve all the problems.
2: Long-sleeved, polo neck, warm day, socks, shoes, long trousers, polo neck thing, cardigan buttoned up. And it's a really hot day. And you will say to them, oh, it's boiling in here, are you going to take your cardigan off? No, I'm fine. No, and sweat rolling down, you think, well, no, you're not fine. So I would just say, yeah, that's fine, you know, but you look very hot to me. And then I would make a mental note of who it was, and then I would keep my eye open on that particular child. I've come across quite a few cases. I've come across one.

0: One particular case where it had gone undetected for quite a long while. The student was just seen as very violent. They would trash the classroom. And it was only at one particular moment when I was talking to them that I actually leant over to say something and they flinched. And I was like, oh, are you okay? Yeah, there's nothing wrong with me. And I carried on talking to them slowly but surely. As I went across again, I said, are you all right? Are you feeling ill? No. And it was, you can't change your face because if you react, they will just. And in the end, it came to light that he was an abused child. And his answer was, if I abuse myself first, that'll hurt me far more than what he will hurt me. So he abused himself and it was horrendous. His arms was horrendous. He did get sorted out. We brought in all sorts of outside agencies. We brought the drugs in, social services. He now is on an apprenticeship. He does wear long sleeve shirts, but he says as he gets older, he won't be embarrassed about it, but he said he makes sure his children will never go through that.
1: I remember a situation many years ago. We had a girl who, she wrote on her arms and everything quite a lot to begin with, and then it was like, could have cutting them as they do, and it was just trying to work with her, trying to sort of talk to her. She wasn't very good at engaging with anybody, and I just remember she just laughed at everything, but it wasn't a normal, in inverted commas, laugh. It was a bit manic. She certainly had very bizarre behaviour and was exhibiting that. And so when you sort of had a staff meeting or you just talked to other staff and they'd say, oh yes, so-and-so is behaving really strangely, then we realised that, well, it was all over the place. And that was when sort of child protection was brought in and then other steps were put in place there too. It went on for quite a long time, really, and I suppose it's quite draining in a way. And you just have to hope that time will eventually help her to, in this case, perhaps break away from the situation she was in as she grew up and she'd have a better opportunity. I mean, I think you just have to be really positive and just think that, well, life can get better. And if you're as positive as you can, then hopefully those children will see that and work towards that as a goal.
2: What they need is the support of their teacher. Now, I appreciate if someone's being disruptive in class, that isn't always possible. But I think they should still perhaps remember they're probably one of the most important people in their children's lives and are a lot more influential perhaps than they think they are. One of the crucial aspects of the support is the kid knowing that the teacher's still with them, and the teacher may feel inadequate to the task, but there are people in school who they can talk these things over with and work out how they're going to support the child. Whatever the kid tells them, it's not to be shocked by it and not to think, oh, I'm frightened to death by this, I must refer it on. It's to say, outside child protection, whereas if the child is at risk, there are clear procedures to go through, then they must talk to someone about what the child's saying to them and think about how they can put a support system around the child which is going to be most helpful to the child. Referring them to an agency which the child and their family don't know may not be the best thing to do. Quite a number of support professionals in schools. There's the SENCO, who would be the first port of call, but there will presumably be an educational psychologist allocated to the school, and in certain places like we have in York, there'll be a primary mental health worker who you could talk things over with to decide on the best support for the child.

0: key roles of the practitioners working with the children is that role of observation and that really close detail of what actually happens then and what the children do and why they do what they do. And that can be recorded in a number of ways.
1: Through the observations and assessment, we find where there may be things missing or things that we can improve on so that we're meeting the needs of the children at all times.
2: The observations are great to move individuals on, but they can also be used to move the whole sitting on.
3: Some of the children have copied my numbers, so I've been writing about that. And, you know, who's been able to write the numbers and what they, if they can recognise the numbers they've written.
4: 10, 9, 8, 7, 6.
3: We've all, obviously a lot of language comes out of it, so anything that they say that may be creative, I'm writing that down as well to show how they're communicating with each other and what language they have, you know, to develop their imagination.
5: What are you going to do now?
4: Have a picnic
3: on the moon, like the berry and whatever next. When we first set up a role play area, often the children don't really know how to use it. So initially, we try and go in and sort of support their play and extend them and ask questions. And then once they sort of, they're using the area independently, then we'll step back and we'll observe. We'll find out what they're doing and what they're saying.
4: How are you doing?
3: Through play, the children are more confident in what they're doing and they're happy to talk and they're not scared of getting it wrong. They don't have any sort of preconditioned ideas as to what they have to say. It's just natural and it comes from within. So anything that they know about numbers or the way they develop and talk to each other, we can sort of see in a natural environment rather than being asked a question. And the evidence that we use to support that assessment can be photographic, it can be parents' input, it can be written observations. So lots of different ways of assessing the children are all put together to form a wider picture of that whole child.
6: At the Hall Day Nursery, they've organised information gatherings for every child. Some of it spontaneous, some of it planned and extended.
7: Morning, Thomas. Are you all right?
1: We talk to parents on a regular basis about what the children are interested in. Once we've found out what the children are interested in at home, each child has a key practitioner, and the key practitioner plans on a weekly basis for each individual child, based on what the parents have told us. We also do a series of observations. We do snapshot observations throughout the day, which are collated at the end of the week, and all that is put together in order to plan for the child's next steps.
8: Where are you going on your holiday then?
0: The key roles of the practitioners working with the children is that role of observation and that really close detail of what actually happens then, that

0: and what the children do and why they do what they do. And that can be recorded in a number of ways. You may see staff in the, making quick notes on a post-it note or making notes in a notebook. Something we've also always had in place is using photographs to record that visual element of children's learning. But more recently, we've really wanted to look at developing the use of video to record sequences of children's activities and learning. And that's been a big part of the work we've done over the last year.
1: The video is just really valuable in many ways for collecting the language and the interactions that the children are using, particularly between each other, and not having to paraphrase the things that they're saying if I was writing it down. And you can capture just the noises and the gestures and the body language that these young children are using throughout all the play, so it's really valuable.
2: Jake's one of your key children. How do you think he's settling in? Have you managed to do his narrative observation yet?
3: Yes, I have done a narrative observation of him yesterday. I think generally, you know, he comes in and he's quite attached to Mum still. Mm. He doesn't want her to go, but he's beginning to manage that transition, you know, a bit better, in the sense that he won't scream, you know, I want my mummy, I want my mummy, like he was doing,
2: that's,
3: you know,
2: true.
3: Last week.
2: Yes, yes.
3: And that you can sort of console him and try and distract him of other things.
4: You've got to go.
5: At Clapham Manor, Julia and Tammy are looking over Jack's first assessment, just a week after he started with them. They've talked with his parents too, and are combining all they've found out to monitor his progress.
3: And that he shows an interest.
5: Their plans for Jack make sure that new experiences, routines and interactions support his next steps.
3: He was using lots of shiny materials to make a picture, and he was quite confident in selecting his own materials, you know, so he selected some string and some thread and some paper. And then he said to me, I want the paint, and he pointed up at the shelf. So I showed him that he could go up and get it himself. So he independently went over and he climbed up, he selected his paint, he squirted some on, and he said, oh, I'm going to paint it now, I'm going to do it now. So he painted it on. I've assessed that, and I've put for creative development.
2: Yeah.
3: For there being creative strength, that he's able to talk about his personal intentions.
2: Yeah.
3: And describe what he was trying to do.
2: Once we've done an observation, we will highlight it on our tracking form, and then at the end of each term, I look at that child's grid and I make a judgment as to what band they're working on, and it's very clear to see any strands that we have got a weakness in, either haven't been covered.
6: Should we look at creative development?
2: Or it's actually the whole cohort is finding it difficult.
5: Leaders and managers need to keep an overview, stepping back from the day-to-day every so often to review how all the children are developing.
2: This cohort of children has been very interesting. We've got a very large group of boys, and I really had to think hard about how I was going to resource that. These young boys will not be wanting to sit down at a table, they will be wanting to stand up. So I removed the tables, brought back sand and mortar inside, and then still realising they need opportunities to make marks, and there are, you know, a few girls, so they still need to have provision. And we've also tried to choose topics that will engage boys' learning. So, for example, we're doing space at the moment, and then we're going to be moving into dinosaurs and volcanoes, and then going into traditional tales.
5: Information about children only helps learning if it's used day to day. Mum, practitioners found out that Elise doesn't understand her colours. Emptying the dishwashers, a chance for her to practice.
7: Today she emptied the dishwasher, and when Louise asked what she'd done, she said she emptied the cups. And when we asked what colour they were, she said red and blue. What colour were the cups?
8: Red and red.
7: Red and?
8: Blue.
7: Red and
9: that's
7: blue.
9: Right, good
7: clever girl. which was very good for Elise because usually everything's red and the cups were red and blue. Your dad when they come to pick her up. So I've written out an observation for her and I'll use that information and it'll go in her file for, towards her assessment.
4: Is
7: it?
4: Daddy.
7: On parents' evening, I talked to her mum and dad and we talked about her colours and her mum said she'd noticed that everything was red. So today, for her to get it actually right is a big thing, actually, and I was really, really pleased for her.
5: Ongoing observations generate a substantial amount of assessment evidence day by day. Reflecting on what's important to keep is essential.
9: So you can either move them both next
5: for the
9: to
5: videos,
9: each other,
5: summarising involves editing.
1: Right.
9: Or if you wanted to slide one over the top of the other.
1: Like that?
9: Yeah, and you see where it's put that crossing there? Mm-hmm. If you play it from there.
1: Jay has showed us how to edit those down and put together the most valuable bits into a sequence just to document the key learning that's taking place.
6: Drag that one over as well.
9: Yeah.
5: Every so often, settings share the tracking information they're keeping with parents.
10: Well, I've come to see Helen.
5: Today, Leon's come in to discuss son Isaac's progress with their key person.
10: Okay, thank you very much.
11: Leon, I thought we'd have a look at Isaac's learning journey this afternoon. We have open weeks when families come in and we share information because they post the observations, the videos, all our analysis, it all comes together. So there'll be films in there, there'll be questions that we want to ask, really. There's our just what the children have been saying, how they've been interacting, what their well-being, what their involvement is like. And so we share that with families. So I know that you're a keen cook as well, have you?
10: Yeah.
11: So that's a perfect opportunity to sort of help develop language skills. We can offer support for next steps with families as well. We can say, have you noticed this at home? Yes. We've noticed this in the setting. Have you tried this at home? We're trying this. What have you tried? Have you got any ideas for us? So it's a real sharing opportunity, but a lot of it is all about that communication.
5: When assessment information is organised in a systematic way, it helps staff to ask the right questions about each of the children. How are they developing? What are they good at? And where do they need support?
0: What we have done is put staff into smaller groups, what we call an analysis time, and we were very clear on calling it analysis time because that's what we wanted to achieve. I think in the past we've very much gone straight from an observation into a planning process where what we really wanted to look is what that really meant, reflect on that as practitioners and what the children were learning and really have some detailed time to look at that, and that's been really successful.
4: Sliding down the hill.
0: We collect data using Lutheran scales of wellbeing and involvement, and we collect those alongside looking at the ages and stages of development that children are engaged with, and it's all that together that gives us those pictures of the whole child, but also then gives us those patterns across the whole setting about what's happening and what we need to make those more strategic decisions about.
5: In itself, assessment information can't support progress. It's analysis that enables Jess to ask questions she has about her key children. At the hall, they use a system called the PLOD, Possible Lines of Development, to organise their thoughts.
12: It's important that each key practitioner does have time away from the children where they can sit and they can actually plan the next steps for each individual child.
13: Hi, Jess.
14: Hiya.
13: All right. Yeah. All right. We've done an observation on Oliver this afternoon.
14: Yeah, I have. Communication and language we're going to focus on. I've had a word with his parents and, you know, they've been trying at home, encourage him at home with his language, so they've asked us to work with him.
12: Through the observations and assessment, we find where there may be things missing or things that we can improve on. And through that, we work as a team in each room to meet the needs of the practitioners and the children.
0: It's about putting that all together to give that view of the centre and how all the children are performing as a group and as one. Does what happens one year, does that happen another year? And how then between one year and next year, when we have had different interventions and different focuses for training, is that really making a difference to children? Because that's what the bottom line is. It's got to make a difference to children.

0: It's 200 metres between Clapham Manor Children's Centre and a futuristic-looking Clapham Manor Primary School. Some of the children live overlooking the Children's Centre, many just a short walk away. But building bridges from the Children's Centre through to year one at the school has been harder than the geography would suggest. So what's been done to help?
1: It was about 18 months ago we had a day looking at our CEF. We looked at various ways of how we could improve early years in Key Stage 1.
2: Nice to see you.
1: And one of the areas was to make sure the transition process worked.
3: See you later.
4: It's the end of January. We just said goodbye to probably half of our established nursery children.
5: No.
6: Come on then. Okay, see you later.
4: We get a whole new intake. And it's just settling in times, sort of helping them separate from their parents and carers. For some children, they've never left their mum or dad before.
7: Bringing her here, she's only started full time, and it's been quite effective seeing the way she interacts with other children.
8: When she started nursery, I saw a big increase in her confidence. You know, she was very confident. She was coming home, speaking about lots of things she was learning there. So I was very happy that she learns new things.
9: We had a visit at home with the teachers. All three teachers came and had a long chat and saw how Christian was at home and how he got on with his toys and his sister.
0: So the planning for these children's first experiences started by building bridges with home. Each key person is developing their knowledge of a small number of the new children through observation, which is also vital for an initial assessment.
4: It can be a little bit daunting doing an initial assessment, you know, finding out across the 6 years of learning what they can do. So our first start is parents. So when we go for the home visit, we have just some questions, just broad questions that we try and ask the parents.
10: We'd like to come in. Thank you.
11: Does she write her name? Is she...
12: She tries to write her name, yes. She recognises the letters in it, but she's more into reading books and things rather than writing at the moment. But I keep encouraging her to do it.
13: So. Brilliant.
14: Who's that?
15: The Wolf Sands.
13: Looks like the wolf, doesn't it?
4: Just through interacting with the children, we can assess whether they've got any shape vocabulary, whether they can count, all done in a very informal way, as well as starting to look at their social and emotional development. Are they happy to come over and talk to us and things like that?
0: Interactions with parents at Clapham are both caring and professional from the start. In reception, routines for parents are deliberately similar to the children's centre.
16: We see the parents as their primary educators. We need to build on the picture that they have of those children in the learning that they're doing in the classroom. We have an open morning on a Friday, which makes sure the parents feel free to come in, see how the children are learning and talk to us about any significant learning they've noticed in their child at home.
17: Well, what's going to go in there, do you think? What could we put here? Could this be some things you do at half term with your family?
16: We also have our celebration book, which is an All About Me book, which goes to and from school, so we put in the work that we see happening in the classroom and the parents can add to that.
15: And

0: playing hockey.
1: So I'm just going to give you back the All About Me book that you kindly sent back. So I've just added some more photos in of the sorts of things that we've been doing. So
2: he's actually going to Austria skiing.
1: Alexander, that would be fantastic. So you could add some pictures and talk about your next trip.
2: Can I tell your teacher you're going to Austria?
1: Would you like to do that for us? And then you can tell us about your trip.
2: And naturally enough, they'll have lots and lots of photos.
1: Lots of things to tell us. Yeah. So I'll give you that one back. Well, you want to look after your special book, and you can show everybody at home and make sure they see all the work you've been doing with us at school.
3: So we're getting a building, a picture from both sides of things.
4: Thank you so much, Mrs. Robson.
1: Thank you.
4: Thank you.
1: Bye, Alexander.
4: Bye-bye.
5: It's lovely for the children in terms of aiding their transition, because they can see what they were doing when they were younger. They can reflect on how they've developed and changed. And it shows that learning is a continuous process. It doesn't stop.
6: Throughout the year, those children about to move on are taken for increasingly long visits to reception from nursery by their key person. At Clapham, transition is a process throughout the year and not an event on just one day.
4: She comes to nursery sometimes, doesn't she?
0: Yes.
4: Yeah.
6: And it's flexible, so that children who haven't had nursery education or who move to Clapham from other settings have suitable individual transition plans. Another part of the transition policy is that from the school are frequent visitors to nursery as learning partners.
5: We have a school-wide policy of having shared learning partners, so each class in the school is buddied up with an older class. And the whole idea is to build relationships. It also helps the Year 3 children to feel a sense of mentoring and empathy for younger children.
6: And wherever you look across the Children's Centre, reception and Year 1, there's evidence of common policies for collecting data on children's progress, which underpin professional conversations when children are handed over from one stage to the next.
3: So when the children are moving through from the nursery into the reception, it's really important that we talk regularly about those children and get a really good picture of where they are.
5: And if we looked at the narrative that we shared with Mum, was all about cooking, so he's really into mixing, making mixtures and posts.
3: Can see that.
5: Yeah, and you can kind of see the concentration in his face.
3: Absolutely, the careful pouring.
5: Yeah, exactly.
3: So that I can make sure that what I'm planning in the class really starts from their starting point and takes them on.
5: This is PSED, CLL, PSRN, KNU. So a real strength is
3: it's numbers
5: for labels.
3: So he is ready to move into calculation problems in a context. We'd share work samples and the judgments that are being made, and we'll compare our view of those judgments to make sure we're making a really secure judgment for that child.
5: So he's very secure at holding those numbers in his head.
7: This year we are trialling reducing the class size and really seeing if that is going to make a big effect, because basically research tells us that if you invest in the early years, they get them engaged in learning, they've got a fantastic basis for their lifelong learning. And also in year one, our teachers have also changed their practice.
4: A robot, can you think of a sentence for your robot then? What could you write about your robot?
7: And that particularly came from one teacher's personal professional development objective.
4: Yeah? Yeah. Fantastic.
8: I came to Clapham Manor as a nursery teacher, and I was nursery teacher for 2 years, and then I went into year one, and this will be my second year as a year one teacher.
9: Hello, we are playing now. What's up?
4: Names?
10: Sarah was an excellent practitioner in the nursery, and it was then looking how we could feed that into the school. And Sarah was giving quite a lot of management time to look at the classroom practice. She asked to transfer to year one. We thought it was a great idea.
4: Okay, someone tell me then, where does my capital letter need to be? Katrina?
9: Again, another sentence.
8: I decided to do

0: do some research and find out about how that transition would work. I asked the reception teachers what things they did in the reception classroom to help the children at the end of the year. And I asked the year one teachers what they did to help, and the early years coordinator as well. And then I also asked the parents.
1: The yellow group, you're going to be going into the home corner and outside, and you're going to be thinking about what sentences you could write about your magic toy shop when we write our story tomorrow. Okay, so you're going to have a think about what sentences you're going to write tomorrow.
0: Lots of the parents said that the thing they were worried about was the children having to go from a play-based experience into a more structured, thinking that they'd be working in books, you know, writing all the time. The children, they said the same thing.
1: The yellow group, you're into the home corner. The purple group, you're with me.
2: I'm going to
1: shop. Worse there.
0: From parents' evenings that we've had recently in the second term, they're very happy with what's going on in the classroom, they're happy with their child's progress, and all of the feedback that we've had has been positive from the parents.
3: So even though children are accessing the Key Stage 1 curriculum successfully, the themes and commitments of the EYFS are still evident. The consequence of Sarah's transition research is a much greater continuity of learning environment between nursery, reception and year one. Play and exploration is still an integral part of every session. Children are involved in setting the agenda, discovering and planning around connections they find for themselves.
0: At the beginning of the year, I would go into the home corner and I would model role play with the children. And it was very much me finding out what the children could do and using them to help me plan the next steps. We've tried to close the gap, so it's a gradual process. The children are having the same experiences at the beginning of year one as they are in reception, so it's not such a big deal to them. They're not worried about it, they still feel safe. And then once that's in place, they feel safe, then that's when we take it to a more structured level.
4: Fabulous, fabulous, well done, that's beautiful writing.
0: At the end of every week, we do a learning journey where we ask the children what they've learned this week, what they've enjoyed, and what they would like to learn next week or in the future.
2: How do toys walk in movies?
1: That's a good question, Lewis.
0: The results that we've got already, I can see that the children have benefited. They're more settled, they're more confident. They felt safe and secure, so it's helped them to become more independent in their learning, and they're definitely improving.
5: We feel at our school that we've got a well-formed transition policy that's kind of evolved over a period of time, really.
6: Transition is a priority of myself and Clapham Manor Primary School. I think the benefits are already showing, but that's a feeling at the moment. Hopefully I can say that in 2 years' time with hard evidence.

successful transitions from families to settings, within a setting, and into school. Building positive relationships with parents and carers. How do you start things off?

0: How do you develop the relationship with parents and carers so they can have a key role in learning and support transition?
1: Little panda.
0: The Hall is a private day nursery in Rotherham. Let's see how they've chosen to deal with transitions day to day within the setting and smooth transition into schools.
2: There's Fran.
1: Yeah. Said a good night.
3: Yeah.
1: Is that okay?
3: Yeah, he's got a bit of a cold.
1: Oh, is he?
3: This morning, yeah. So I'm not feeling too well.
1: The train's out this morning, Harry. Shall we have a look?
3: I'm going to play.
1: He's going to play, but all the soft items out, look.
4: How's it been this morning?
3: He's been fine. Yeah, he's been doing exactly the same thing at home as he's doing
4: now. Yeah, play with his
1: train, don't you, Harry? Let's come over with Mummy and sit down.
3: Come on.
1: Yeah.
4: Look at these,
1: Jacob.
3: He's still got his bit of a cold, but he's okay apart from
4: that. We don't need no Calpol or anything like that, can we?
3: Where's Jane go?
1: You like that one, don't you?
3: Yeah.
1: Do you
3: like
1: it? See you later.
2: Please.
1: Say bye, Harry.
3: See, he's really bothered, isn't he?
1: Yeah. Can I have a kiss?
4: Good boy.
1: That is clever boy. Can say bye to me.
2: Love you.
5: So just a few things that he likes to do, what we've found out while he's been next door. He loves his action rhymes, so Songtime, things like that he'll love. And his favourite song's going to be I Went to the Animal Fair.
2: Is it your favourite song, Went to the Animal Fair?
5: Exactly.
2: It is. You like singing, don't you?
5: If he's not got up early, he'll last till after dinner.
2: What?
5: Have an afternoon sleep.
2: Cat.
5: He doesn't really like it when his mum leaves in the morning, so I'll put that at the bottom as well.
6: At the end of the day, we want the parents to leave a child that's happy and confident, and for the parents to be happy and confident that their child is happy in nursery. You can say a lot more face to face. They can ask you questions if they've got anything they're not sure about.
5: Well, we bring them across so they get used to the room, and if there's a certain person that they seem to go to, like Oliver's taken to Fran, so then I would go to Fran and help him settle in, and she would then become his key person. We would sense by the visits of the beam coming across if the child is happy in this environment, and we would just do 10 minutes, 20 minutes, 30 minutes, increasing the time level to get used to it. Also planning for the key person on that side, if he's bonded with them, to have time in this room to stay and not to leave him.
7: It's Sally from the Hall.
8: Are you alright?
7: Yeah, fine, thank you. To make arrangements for a little girl that's coming to start with you in February to come for a transition visit, please.
6: As part of the transition for the school, we identified that there was quite a big gap in actual communication between us as a setting and the schools. So what we did was we went round all the schools to introduce ourselves. We took photographs of different areas in the school and we made books.
9: It comes down to those relationships, essentially, that shows we know those children really well, and we hope that we've helped them develop those resilient skills they need for transition. Then in terms of sharing the information and the support that comes from those very different viewpoints from different professionals, that we hope that at a transition point we're in a strong position to pull that information together so that the next set of people in a child's life get that information and see that whole picture of the child.
7: She'll be coming across with Lainey, her key person. All right.
6: We also invite the teachers from the schools to come into the setting. So we've tried to set up a really good transition programme for the children that are leaving to go to school.
7: All right, thank you very much.

0: much. Thanks. Bye. Bye.
1: Transition isn't just something that just happens and you're there one day and you're there the next, but it's a continual provision, so you're supporting children through a process and the family through a process as well.
2: That's right.
3: Hello.
4: Hi. It's Claire from Nursery. Hi, Claire.
5: Next, we're joining Claire and Claire on a home visit as part of Evesham Nursery School's preparation for their next intake of children. Both Claires have a well-established routine that's been proven to develop transition. So what do they ask and what do they do?
6: The drop-in will be if you could stay, please, and sort of make Anya feel as relaxed as she can in nursery.
3: Right, okay.
6: And then the next sort of drop-in dates will just be those shortened times as well. So as soon as you're happy that Anya's settled to an activity, if you say goodbye to her and then leave, and then come back at the end of the session.
3: What are you drawing, Anya?
7: A bear.
3: A bear. Mm. Where's the bear's head? There. What might a bear need to see with?
7: Eyes.
3: Can you draw some eyes?
7: I can't.
3: You can't? Have a go. Have a go at drawing little circles. Fantastic.
6: That key person will be the person that will greet Anya when she comes into nursery every day.
3: Right, okay.
6: We will have our register. So if you can bring Anya in, and then there'll be a piece of paper, which if you can encourage Anya to make her marks on our register.
3: Reading because of all your books.
6: Does she have a go at writing her name at all, Jane?
8: She tries to write her name, yes. She recognises the letters in it, but she's more into reading books and things rather than writing at the moment. But I keep encouraging her to do it.
3: What's your favourite story?
7: Pigs.
3: Pigs. You like stories about pigs, do you? We'll have to have a look in all these books here at nursery and see if you've got some.
8: She just loves any books, you know, whatever books there is, whenever we're out shopping or something, she'll always home in on books and things, and she just loves reading.
3: The middle pig built his house out of... What do you think it could be?
7: There's a shouting of a pig.
3: There's the house of straw, the house of sticks, and the house made out of bricks.
6: The home visit is normally the first port of contact that we as key persons have with the children that are going to be coming to nursery. So that first time that they meet these strange people is in their environment where they're happy. We take along two members of staff. So one member of staff will talk to the parents about all the things that are going to be happening. And the other member of staff will talk to the child and try and gain as much information as they can about that child. So they'll talk to the child about their interests. It's nice in that when the child then comes into nursery, often we can talk to them about what we saw in their home environment. It's amazing in 20 minutes how much information you can pick up. That's really why we do it.
7: You draw the eyes too.
6: We try and make the families see that we want the best for their child and that anything we can do to help their child learn and to feel safe and happy is what our role is. And the more they can tell us and support us, then the better we can help their child. So it's very much the start of a positive working relationship with families.
5: Positive relationships with parents and carers and working in partnership with them is crucial for transition. Romeo's mum and key person Karen meet regularly so mum can understand and support his learning.
9: Also, Romeo wanted to use the camera. Yes, so he's been taking some fantastic photographs.
10: They are lovely.
9: You tell Mummy what this is, because this is your special...
10: Snowman.
9: It's a snowman. Can you see?
11: What's it made of, Romeo?
10: Clay. And can you tell what this is to plastic things?
9: Yeah, well, we decided that because Romeo wanted to use his special pen...
11: I see.
9: ..and then rub it out using the sponge, we needed to do something to it. And can you remember what we did to it, Romeo? Laminated it.
11: Oh, you laminated
9: it. We printed them out on the computer.
10: And laminated this and laminated this one.
9: Show Mummy what you can do with it now you've laminated it. What can you do with that magic writing that you can rub out? Look at that. Watch this now, Mary Jane.
11: So you draw a picture?
9: Yeah.
10: Yes.

0: Lord. Okay,
1: That's magical. That's fantastic, Romeo.
2: He's used lots of ICT skills. He used the camera, he's used the computer, and he's used the laminator as well. So, been very, very busy this afternoon.
1: I can see that.
2: And we're going to further those skills by making a flower for our window in the staff room. Maybe at home, if you could think of things, how we could do the flower, maybe if you can look at flowers out as you walk to school
0: and
2: in your garden.
0: And we can do something for this.
2: And then we could use those, all of his ideas, he can come with his ideas, and we could use those for our next focus, if you wouldn't mind doing that.
1: Oh, fantastic.
2: Right.
1: We'll give us something to focus on the way back.
2: You could actually use this fantastic sheet you've made. You could take this pen with you, and then why don't you make a list of other ideas that we can use next time when we do some work together. But, very important, you think you could keep the list and not rub it out until after you brought it back to school. We actually pride ourselves on the fact that we do have a really good relationship with parents and carers. We involve them in every stage of the process. We report back to them what work their children have been doing. We start with that observation and we take into account the parents' observations on their own particular child's learning styles, and it's very much a partnership.
3: But what if there are other transitions during the early years foundation stage?
2: And she's been looking after a baby in the baby clinic and she's done a fantastic job.
4: You had a lovely time.
2: Brilliant. Bye-bye, we'll see you tomorrow.
3: Here, the transition is from the nursery to a childminder.
4: It's raining a little
2: bit. Bye-bye, see you tomorrow.
4: Okay. Bye-bye,
5: Angela. The staff always keep you very informed about how the children have got on every day, and if they ever have any concerns, they always raise any issues with you and make you aware.
4: This big one's called Little Panda.
5: Anything that I've been told at nursery, I try to pass on to the parents when they pick her up.
4: The owl and the pussycat.
6: I feel it's very important that families feel they can come in and talk to us, can share concerns, and likewise that we can talk to them and tell them what they've been doing and perhaps give them ideas of how they can take their own child's learning further. We don't have a set pattern for every child. We listen to the child and we listen to the family. We start from the child and their needs, and we build on that.
3: Building from the children and their needs by developing transitions within and beyond the early years foundation stage.

0: This is my room.
1: My eyes are on the speaker.
2: Tell me why. Because that looks fantastic.
3: French grammar is hardly the most exciting subject with which to win the hearts and minds of Year 8 students.
4: Bon weekend!
5: Oui. Oui.
3: But today, John Bailey is visiting award-winning AST languages teacher, Helene Tulajewski, at Twynham School in Christchurch,
6: merci,
3: who brings her subject alive with an imaginative and innovative approach.
6: Lisez le texte et décidez, c'est un niveau. Niveau 4, niveau 5, niveau 6, pour justifie ton choix. Vous avez deux minutes avec ton partenaire. Parle.
3: In this lesson, the children are practicing their skills in the three main tenses.
6: OK, c'est niveau quoi? Niveau 4, 5 ou 6? Niveau 4. OK, niveau 4, c'est fantastique. Exemple. Oui,
7: Scott. Je m'appelle.
6: Je m'appelle, exemple, superbe, je m'appelle. D'autres éléments, qu'est-ce qu'il y a encore? Il y a des...
7: connecteurs.
6: Il y a des connecteurs, bien, il y a des connecteurs. Exemple. Oui.
8: Aussi.
6: Aussi, bravo. Encore deux éléments de niveau 4. Oui.
9: Like who they're with, they don't really...
6: Superbe.
10: I've watched you teach two lessons now and I haven't seen a textbook anywhere. So these materials, do you make them? Do you...
11: I make them. I don't use a textbook. I will look at the textbook, I will follow the curriculum, our scheme of work based on the textbooks. I will make sure that I get the ideas, but then I develop my own activities to suit my students, to suit their needs, the way they learn, make sure it's interactive. French is meant to be spoken, not textbook work.
6: Qui va me donner un exemple d'activité à la forme négative? Ici, des activités.
12: Je ne joue pas aux cartes.
6: Je ne joue pas aux...
12: Cartes,
6: oui. Merci beaucoup.
11: And alors, in the textbook, what I can't find sometimes is complex opinions in Year 8. It's far too basic. I can see some c'est nul or c'est barbant. So I write my own text to make sure that I get these complex opinions in.
10: Okay.
11: Which is more interesting than a PowerPoint presentation, because students are just mere spectators of a PowerPoint presentation. It's not interactive.
10: So really there's two teachers in the room, at least, because there's you and the materials that you've prepared.
11: Yes.
6: Alors, regardez les objectifs pour aujourd'hui. Les vacances de Madame T pour réviser le futur. On va utiliser les informations pour écrire un texte au niveau 6. Regardez les objectifs. Comment dit-on les objectifs? Parle. Vous avez... Allez, 10 secondes.
13: The information, writing a text for level 6.
10: Why is it a good idea for them to be discussing the objectives and then telling you what the objectives
11: I display the objectives in French. I think it's a very good... So they listen to the pronunciation when I read the objectives, and also they talk about the objectives together, and it's a nice little reading translation exercise. So, and they talk about the objectives, so they know themselves what they're doing.
6: How can I make this a level 6, then? How can I... write a text at level 6.
14: Add yes, Johnny. Past and future.
6: Yes, we need to include the past tense and the future tense. C'est cool? Oui? OK. Qu'est-ce que c'est le passé? Étape 1, étape 2. Avec ton partenaire, parle de la formation du passé. Vous avez deux minutes. Avec ton partenaire, parle.
7: There is... Booster LL.
10: I noticed that one of the things about doing a lot of paired exercises and having a lot of cues up on the whiteboard is it seems to give you a lot of time to go around working with individual students and with pairs of students.
11: I know that somebody is going to be paired up with somebody more slightly who understands French more, so they can, yes, they work nicely together. So I go around and I see if they're on track or they've got any problems, so I can help them.
6: Tiens, bravo.
14: Use
0: on, is it EST or A?
11: If it's in the first list, what would you use? Être or avoir for step one?
0: Avoir, no, être.
11: Être, yeah. So if it's être, it's il, elle, on.
0: No, e.
11: Très bien, EST.
10: That pairing and your individual explanation, are they your main tools for differentiation?
11: Differentiation is by outcome. It's by the amount they're going to say. Some will be able to stick to the task and some will be able to really fly with it and just give me lots of complex opinions, lots of different verbs within a sentence and connectives.
0: Elle fait?
13: She went.
11: Not elle fait? There's only one step, I can hear only. Elle a. When I plan a task, I make sure that, well, those who find it really hard, they have the support on the board. They know they have the support in their books. And those who find this really easy, don't you look at the board, don't look at the support in front of you, talk to your partner using what you have, the French that you have in your head, and make sure you make it complex. Et trois, deux, un, merci. Okay. Numéro un. How many steps of the past tense? Right. Two steps. What do I need to check for the past tense?
0: Which list it's in.
11: Which list it's in. Now, if it is in a first list, what do I need to use for step one? What do I need to use? Brit.
7: If it's je, then je suis.
11: Superbe. Je suis. Il, elle, on.
7: Est.
11: Superbe. Nous.
7: Sommes.
11: Excellent. Il, elle.
7: Sommes.
11: Excellent. Superbe. Bravo. And if it's not in the first list, what do I need to use for my step one?
10: When you're talking about finding the past tense of a verb and the routine you go through, I'm very attracted to the idea that you're breaking stuff down in a way that's comprehensible to them. Are you able to describe your thinking process when you develop a list like this?
11: The past tense is quite tricky to teach, so I thought I've got to think of one way of teaching the past tense, break everything down so it's easier for the students to make sense of. So I put verbs, all the verbs taking être on one list, all the irregular verbs in a second list, and in the third list is the verbs that are all the regular verbs. So each time they have a verb in front of the infinitive, they should be able to locate it in either list one, list two, or neither list. Yes. They should be able to apply step one and then step two. Therefore, we should be able to do the past tense. To go, allez, put it in the past tense.
13: A-L-L-E-R.
11: Choc-choc-horreur.
7: Past tense, E-W-M-E.
10: It's a struggle, isn't it, to learn another language, because you get the method in front of your eyes, but there's all sorts of cognitive interference that stops you from learning. So how do we drill it into children? How do we?
11: You drill it with different activities. Écoutez la musique. Passe, Rosie. La musique, stop. Rosie, le groupe avec Rosie, sélectionne un numéro et traduit la phrase. C'est cool?
0: Yeah.
11: Ouais. Alors attention, on commence. Voilà, monsieur.

0: OK, sélectionnez le numéro. 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She stayed in a hotel with a restaurant.
1: If you repeat it a lot during your lesson and different activities, when they go home and they need to write something in the past tense, hopefully they will remember, oh yes, is it in the first list? Is it in the second list?
2: She stayed.
1: If you do it very quickly, they'll understand, maybe, yes, they'll understand, but then when you move on in the lesson, they won't remember. So it's just a question of repeating in class and with different activities, and make sure that the activities are creative as well.
0: Le groupe de Jack, volontaire? Vas-y.
3: Elle est restée dans un hôtel avec le restaurant.
0: Ah ah, problème, petit problème. 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Oui.
4: Elle est restée dans un hôtel avec un restaurant.
0: Avec un restaurant, attention, avec le restaurant. With the restaurant, le restaurant. Non, avec un restaurant. Bravo.
1: They're working without realizing it.
5: Okay.
1: As an element of competition as well, and they like it.
5: And it allows you to introduce a number of repetitions into the lesson.
1: Yes.
6: After the game with Rosie, the children practice their future tense with a game of battleships.
0: Vas-y, tu voulais faire, Ben?
7: Il va
0: ouais.
7: écouter de la musique.
0: Bravo, il va écouter de la musique, je suis désolée. Ici, Sam.
8: Elle ne va pas aller en Italie.
0: Bravo, elle ne va pas aller en Italie. Superbe, et tu as un bonbon également.
5: I think there have already been six episodes in this lesson. You keep up a pretty brisk pace, don't you?
1: Keep them occupied, so they won't have time to get bored. And if they don't get bored, they enjoy the lesson, they learn a lot. You don't give them a chance to misbehave or just to keep off task, because there's always something for them to do, always something for them to discuss, always something for them to think of. So there, yes, for an hour, in an hour, they've done a lot.
0: S'il te plaît, Katie.
9: Elle va faire du camping.
0: Elle va faire ou elle va faire?
9: Elle va faire.
0: Excellent. Elle va faire du camping. Non, je suis désolée. Bien. Elle
5: It's the same kind of construction method of learning language, yes, that you've done before. And it keeps popping up in different guises.
1: Yes.
5: Okay, and the game, did you make this game?
1: I make this game, yes.
0: Merci. Wow.
6: In the next lesson with year 10s, John can see that Helene's rigour and structure and the fun and enjoyment are all evident as the children practice their skills for their oral exam.
0: Une question au présent avec une question au passé ou au futur. Alors écrivez deux questions, OK, de ton choix. Vous avez, allez, une minute, écrivez deux questions.
5: So they're consolidating their learning, they're having to write the questions and use, yeah, you know, use their tenses correctly and so on.
1: Correct. They've got all their support, they've got everything in front of them, and everything will be removed at the end of a lesson.
5: And I might have figured out my question, but yours might involve a whole number of problems I haven't yet solved.
1: Yes.
0: Vous allez vous lever avec votre carte. Relax, parle, parle, parle, et faites des dialogues.
10: Est-ce que tu as allé à l'école?
11: À l'école, j'ai mangé à la cantine avec mes copains.
12: Aussi, j'ai regardé une vidéo.
5: And what I notice is, as this runs, they slowly relax and become more confident. And I guess that, and being prepared to take risks.
1: If they master that, they will get an excellent grade in their speaking exam. I want them to relax and be able to enjoy the language. And I think at one point, at the other end of the classroom, letting everybody speak.
10: Au collège avec mes amis, à 8h30. Je pense que c'est très amusant.
1: Could see their work answering each other's questions and giving elaborate answers. So I thought, they're doing the work. I was doing nothing. I was admiring them. I was very pleased with what they were doing.
0: Attention, ne regardez pas le support. Utilisez la tête, la mémoire. 5 minutes et stop. Concentration. Dan, 5 minutes.
5: What's the secret of being a successful language teacher?
1: Loving your subject, loving your students, being proud of her achievement, challenging them as well.
0: You must do the homework, s'il te plaît. Marcus.
10: Il faut.
0: Bien.
10: Le devoir.
0: Excellent. Alors encore.
10: Il faut faire le devoir.
0: Excellent. Attention. Faire. Faire. Il faut faire les devoirs.
1: You have to think of ways, manageable steps, on how they can get there. And when they get there, it's the best feeling in the world.

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We're your guide to the essential resources that could make a real difference to your teaching. Today we're focusing on secondary modern foreign languages.

0: subject specialist recommending today's resources is Ruth Wilkes. Ruth has been a deputy head and head of MFL department and is now an MFL advisor for Buckinghamshire County Council. Alongside Ruth, we have Adrienne Jones, a freelance education consultant and former primary school teacher and LEA advisor. And we have Ray Barker, director of the British Educational Suppliers Association. Well, thank you all very much for coming. Ruth, as our secondary MFL expert for the day, you've selected three resources for us to discuss. Tell us a little bit more about this first one, Cartouche Developing Spanish.
1: Okay, well, Cartouche is a multimedia software tool and begins with Composer, which allows students to create their own scenarios and sort of in a very imaginative way, allows them to develop stories and so on. And then obviously, in the case of developing Spanish, pupils are able to create language as well, which brings those stories to life and, you know, follow up with work in the classroom, all sorts of recordings and so on.
0: Well, thank you very much. To see Cartouche in action, we gave the resource to Chris Hart, who is the current holder of the Teacher Training Agency Award for Outstanding New Teacher of the Year. Let's see how he got on.
2: There are two parts to Cartouche. There's the initial part is Composer, and Composer is basically what you see when you load up. You can import characters, you can import backgrounds, you can import props, but they are not specific to any curriculum area. So you can make storyboards basically up from the top of your off the top of your head. If you buy the modules which come on top of that, for example, developing Spanish, then you have some predefined activities in Spanish, and they might give you the beginning of a storyboard, and you have to develop it from there. And they'll also have a word with all of the vocabulary necessary, so it's very curriculum specific.
3: You have to drag your people onto the screen and make them speak using the speech bubbles and type into them what you want them to say, and then you can add sound by adding text audio.
2: I think the most positive thing about Cartouche for me was the very visual and auditory input and output that you could get from it. So the children could listen to authentic Spanish being spoken, but they could also put in their own Spanish, they could do the voiceovers, and they could. It was very individualised and quite creative.
3: Me llamo Luisa. Muy bien.
2: There is a lot to do within Cartouche, which doesn't necessarily help my objective of teaching and learning in Spanish, because you can do so much by playing around with the characters, playing around with the background, which it can be a little bit of wasted time, if you like, within an hour's lesson, for example.
4: Hola, me llamo Carlos. ¿Qué tal?

0: Right, well, Ruth, if I could come to you first and pick up on, I think, what's a very important point that Chris raised. Cartouche seems like an awful lot of fun, mm-hmm. but how much Spanish are the pupils really learning?
1: Well, I think engagement is a big issue for all teachers, and perhaps in particular teachers of modern foreign languages, who've long struggled with the idea of getting students to really engage with lessons and take a real interest in what's going on in what could be a fairly sort of distant seeming subject. So whilst I take the point that pupils are spending some of their time on creating the stories and making use of the image and so on, they are nevertheless engaged in that process, learning skills in ICT as they go along, but also using things that they have anyway, have gained anyway from their recreational use of ICT, therefore feeling quite confident, quite comfortable, and that's a good lead-in then to be able to use language in a way that motivates and engages their interest.
0: Mm. Adrienne, what were your thoughts seeing the film there? Did you like the way developing Spanish engaged the pupils?
2: They were obviously keen on using it and enjoyed that element of creativity and having the chance to do that. And I like the way that it projected onto

0: a whiteboard so that you can actually see large, you know, the sort of small bit that you've been working on.
1: Ray, cartouche is a very broad resource, isn't it? It's not just the Spanish.
2: No, indeed. I mean, it's a multi-award winner. I mean, everyone perceives it as being a terribly innovative product, and it is intensely creative in what it tries to do. So you can also get cartouches for Shakespeare, for primary, for secondary, all sorts of things. But it works on the same kind of principle, and that's its joy, and also probably the way people criticise it as well. It's an authoring tool, and it leaves the creativity to the people who are creating it, and that's where the danger is to a certain extent in leaving kids to do things, because you're never quite sure, I think. Well, one of the criticisms is how much they're actually getting from it, because maybe there's not enough structure for them. They're having a fantastic time, they're learning a lot of other skills, but actually you have to be very tight with it, I think. And the teachers who are very tight with it have a very firm objective, you know, and use it in a very creative way, get a lot from it, I'm sure. And those kids seem to be doing that.
1: Well, thank you very much. Now let's move on to discuss our second resource for today, and that's iCafe. Ruth, tell us a little bit more about this.
3: Right, okay, well, iCafe principally is a subscription website and on which learners can access texts in either French, German or Spanish, which are not only up to date but also related to the curriculum, and it's hoped with relevance to the learners themselves. This CD-ROM is a range of archive materials on the website and now been replaced by more current articles.
1: Okay, well, thank you very much. Let's now see iCafe in use, and we'll go back to St Robert of Newminster School, where Chris is using the website.
4: Now this is the hard bit, i-cafe, C-A-F-E. And then if you press go. This morning with Year 10 we used a website from Oxford University Press called iCafe. And the idea behind iCafe is it's kind of an online magazine available in French, German and Spanish, with articles which are pretty up to date, with associated activities such as crosswords or quizzes. There are also some activities where they can send their answers back to OUP and possibly have them published on the bulletin board. So, particularly today we've been looking at the Francais version of iCafe. So if we click in there, we're given a kind of menu. And in the Francais section we've got different articles that we can have a look at. If I choose, for example, the top news story, which is about Ellen MacArthur, when you click on the key, it will bring you up some vocabulary. Now, for me, it's quite a long article and there is very, very little vocabulary to support it. I think they could do with a more extensive vocabulary list. There are some really nice activities, like the word search activity I thought was great, which is you click on there and you just type in your answers. So it's quite nice and interactive.
5: Well, I think it's easier on like the websites there, because I use websites quite a lot at home and that. So like it's a different way of learning, which like makes it a bit easier and a bit more interesting. And it's like with a textbook, sometimes it's a bit boring. And like, I don't know, it's just a different way of doing stuff.
4: Because I wanted to try this as a whole class activity, it was the comprehension aspect which I was interested in. And then I asked them to become experts in their own chosen article, in a kind of mastermind quiz show type way. I wanted them to write down 10 questions that they would happily be asked on, to make sure that they'd basically to make sure that they'd understood the article and taken out all of the information from it. And finally, to become this evening's mastermind, why?
6: Because it had a reading on the Richter scale of 9.5.
4: Excellent, thank you very much.
1: Well, Ruth, we saw Chris using iCafe there for individual learning. Is that the best way to use this resource?
3: Well, it's certainly an important way, and a way in which it's intended for use. But as well as individual use in the classroom, students can actually use it at home as well to develop learning independently for homework and so on. Also, a teacher could, in theory, use it with a whole group projected onto a whiteboard. We'd have to wonder whether the text there looked quite small, whether it would be readable.
1: Yes, it was quite
3: by the
1: dense,
3: whole class.
1: Wasn't it?
3: But certainly using it In the way that we saw Chris using it would be probably the most obvious use.
1: Now, why online magazine reading? Why not use paper-based French magazines, for example?
3: Well, I think one of the learners herself made the comment that young people today are used to accessing websites for all sorts of information, you know, whether it's reading things that they're interested in, finding out things for school, looking things up, and so on. It's a medium that they're very familiar with, very used to, very confident with, and I suppose it's a job of education to make sure that we're keeping up with what learners like to do and what they feel happy doing. Also, it has the interactivity to it, which a paper-based resource doesn't. We did see learners filling in answers on screen.
1: Oh yes, some games and things.
3: Yeah, and having some feedback as to whether they were right or wrong. And I think Chris mentioned that they could own work as well and perhaps get it on the bulletin board. So it has got that feeling of connecting with the wider world outside the classroom.
1: Adrian, what were your thoughts about iCafe?
0: Ooh, it's another website. To be fair though, it is a website that has a structure and it does have confines, so it doesn't mean that you know, a student goes onto it and they don't just go anywhere. However, when I looked on the website at one of the sample pages, it had content from 3 years ago on it. And it did raise a question about how regularly it was updated, given that it promises hot topics which are of relevance to young people.
2: I see this as a supplementary resource to one of those big schemes. I think most people who are doing language to GCSE will have a big scheme somewhere, and all of the major publishers have them, and this would give that a sort of certain level of authenticity to the work that they do in those big schemes. So it's a kind of add-on and will add some interest to it, but it's not something that you would do all the time.
3: No, certainly not.
1: Well, thank you very much. Now let's move on to our third resource for secondary MFL. Ruth, tell us about it.
3: Well, we've been talking about websites and their attraction to learners and indeed to teachers as a resource for authentic material. There are a whole load of things out there, and one which I've had a look at recently and selected is one called Mille Films, which allows learners to look at literally thousands of film clips, very short clips. They tend to be the sort of thing you see in the cinema advertising the next coming attraction. So they're quite exciting, quite engaging. Teachers have to do a bit of sifting through first. So there is a bit of work on the part of the teacher in terms of selecting which ones they want their learners to look at, depending of course on the age and ability of the learners. But some of them are films which are well known to children, but dubbed into French. Others are French films, authentic French films, and they go back over a number of years, so a lot of classic films can be found up there too. And they do contain, short bursts of language, a bit of music, exciting graphics and so on, and are really quite engaging to look at. So then, the teacher can use that as a resource to develop some activities following on from that.
1: Sounds very appealing to
3: learn. It is, yeah.
1: To recap then, we've been looking at three resources for secondary MFL today. The first was Cartouche, Developing Spanish, published by Immersive Education. Secondly, we looked at iCafe, an online magazine from Oxford University Press. And lastly, the website Mille Films. Now, for more information on all of the resources that we've talked about today, and to post your own comments about resources for secondary MFL, you can go to our website, that's teachers.tv/resource-review, or if you want, you can email us, resource-review@teachers.tv. I'd like to say a big thank you to our panellists for today, to Ruth, to Adrienne, and to Ray. Thank you for joining us, and we'll see you next time on Resource Review. Bye-bye.

0: Hello and welcome to Resource Review. Today we're evaluating three resources for secondary modern foreign languages. A set of photocopyable lesson starters and texts.
1: Un, deux, trois, montrez les tableaux. Excellent. Tony Margaret Thatcher, Charles Kennedy.
0: An interactive website.
2: Meldet ein bitte. Log on, please.
0: And some assessment materials. Find out what our panel of experts think here on Resource Review.

0: Joining me to recommend today's resources is Kate Townsend. Kate is a former secondary school head of MFL and is now secondary strategy manager and learning and teaching advisor for Stoke-on-Trent Local Authority. Joining Kate is Judy Hawker. Judy is MFL teacher at Patcham House School and lead professional in Brighton and Hove. And we also have Adam Cook, MFL advisor for Norfolk Local Authority. So thank you all very much for coming. It's great to have you on the show. Kate, let's begin with your first choice of resource, and it's these two photocopyable booklets by Martine Pillette, both for French, Texts à Gogo and Zappy Lesson Starters. Tell us about these resources, Kate, and why you like them.
1: These resources key very much into the framework. What I like about the approach is that I think it really gets inside what learners need. And quite often you're looking at something and thinking, why didn't I identify the fact that kids find that difficult? And there's a lot of support for learners in it. There's also a lot of support for teachers. Although it says Key Stage 3 on it, you know, you'd be crazy not to use them at Key Stage 4 and even Key Stage 5, because all of the patterns for those starters are really sensible.
0: Okay, well, before we go into this resource any further, let's have a look at it in action. And we visited Bradley Stoke Community School in Bristol to see teacher Severine Brinster and her Year 7 French class.
2: Excellent, très bien, ok.
3: The resource is basically, it's a booklet. So it's a Zappy Lesson Starters booklet, which contains about 40 pages. And the last resource is called Text à Gogo, which is just a series of text, and that it's all based on Key Stage 3 resources, basically.
2: Écoutez, mentionnez un animal.
3: In the Zappy Lesson Starter, I decided to use an exercise where I'm going to ask them questions in French and I have to answer. So it's understanding what I'm saying to them and providing me with an answer.
2: Mentionnez un politicien. Un, deux, trois, montrez les tableaux. Excellent. Tony Blair, Margaret Thatcher, Charles Kennedy.
3: Basically, the reading I gave them today, this was extracted from the Text à Gogo booklet.
2: Okay, just by reading the title, can you start telling me what it is about?
3: When we started, there was a lot of thumb down, like, oh, I find it difficult. And by halfway through the lesson, when we went through the techniques of Martine Pillette and using the text, I had a lot of thumb up saying, oh, I actually find the text easy and accessible. So I thought that was really good. I really like this resource and I really like to use it in different situations, because basically you can do an exercise and you can just modify it to the level of your students. So it's really practical for your differentiation in the classroom. Martine Pillette gives you some ideas how to exploit it, but it's very flexible and then you can do whatever you want with it. Maybe the Text à Gogo, it would be nice maybe to have maybe other sorts of texts in there. Otherwise, I really think it's good, and I will definitely use it all the way through all the Key Stage 3. I think you can even use it at Key Stage 4 and adapt it. It depends what sort of question you ask, and you can differentiate very easily as well.
0: Kate, the teachers seem to like this resource. But I have to say, these resources to me look very, very basic. I mean, they're not the most inspiring resources. What would you say to that?
1: Well, you could have extremely flashy resources that teachers did precious little with that wouldn't have the impact of those resources. They're very intelligently designed. They make very, very good use of topics that are really going to appeal to children. And they're also going to be a resource that departments can work on to develop their own teaching style. And she does what teachers often ask you: well, what words will I use if I'm using target language to do this activity in the classroom? It's all there in that resource.
0: Okay.
1: And it's cheap. Cheap and cheerful.
0: Well, that's going to make it popular. Adam, are you a fan of Martine Pillette's resources?
4: I'm a massive fan of Martine Pillette's resources, and I think her strategies transformed the way that I've taught teaching, breaking things down into really simple

0: little steps so that they, you know, quite low attainers can access quite sophisticated texts. I think it's brilliant. I think it gets kids thinking. It raises their self-esteem because they're doing something really difficult, but in a very simple, structured way.
1: So, Judy, are you a fan as well?
2: Oh, yes, definitely. I most certainly will use them in my classroom now. And I just think the fact that they are so unpretentious means that you'll sit down and actually read what's in there and take up the ideas and really adapt them for yourself.
1: Okay, well, thank you. Now let's move on to Kate's second choice of resource, and that's the Linguascope website. Tell us, what does this website entail and why do you like it?
3: Well, I choose this website because a teacher told me that she absolutely swore by it. In essence, it's got some fairly straightforward games, which are of the sort of noughts and crosses, drag and drop, hangman. There's teacher support in terms of pedagogy, but also in terms of techie support.
1: Okay, well, thank you very much. Before we discuss Linguascope any further, let's see it in use in the classroom. And we visited William Ellis School in London, where teacher Carl Altman's Year 7 class are learning German.
4: Meldet ein bitte. Log on, please.
5: Linguascope is a resource that many of the exercises are to do with vocabulary recognition. So it is not so much a resource that builds up sentence structure in language, it's something that just is giving boys the groundings for vocabulary learning. It gives, as I say, various different exercises with the vocabulary learning, and it just builds up their confidence in vocabulary.
6: Nicholas, there's not supposed to be a space.
5: It introduces vocabulary in a very fun way. They're able to do so many different exercises. They also are able to listen to the words, so they can click on an image, they can see the word, and they can hear it being said. Now, this is obviously invaluable because they're seeing the word spelt and they're hearing it at the same time, and also seeing an image of it. The students respond really well to Linguascope. They enjoy the variation in games, they enjoy learning the language, obviously. They especially enjoy the when they use the headsets and they can hear the words as well.
7: Das Museum. Die Bank.
5: There are certain exercises that they like more than others. For instance, they like the Tetris game, where a word will come down in German or in French. The boys will see it, and then they'll have to type the translation of that word in English as quickly as possible. And this works on a point basis. There are ways that the website could be improved in terms of the fact that at the moment it really is very heavily vocabulary based. And I think Linguascope could look towards doing more exercises with sentence structure, so incorporating vocabulary within a sentence. So the fact that it is simply vocabulary based at the moment certainly could be expanded.
1: Well, Kate, another very good review from the teacher there, but he certainly thought there was some scope, and excuse the pun, for development of Linguascope. What would you say to that?
3: I think he'd focus perhaps a lot on the German part, and that certainly does need development. The French site is much more developed, so on the French site there are some really terrific links to television programmes, for example, that's going to make that a really exciting resource for people teaching sixth formers.
1: Okay, well, now let's see what our panel think. Judy, what were your thoughts on Linguascope?
2: I would say it's quite a good resource for quick fire, say a starter in a language lesson, just revising vocabulary. But I am very concerned about the fact that the vocabulary is not linked to sentence structure or anything to do with text.
1: Adam, let's bring you in. What do you think of it?
0: I think it's slightly outdated in its topic-based approach to language acquisition, seeing animals there and food and drinks. I would like to see some more framework, MFL framework-based exercises, so developing pupils' language awareness, which I think would be, you know, would increase their thinking and be much more beneficial, really, than this topic-based approach, seeing language just being pigeonholed into certain areas.
1: Well, Judy's nodding there as well. Kate, just a final comment.
3: I think it's probably difficult to set up a website and to know what your starting points are, but I think they've started and I hope they'll move on from that. But I take your point, and particularly the English part of it. I did wonder how EAL users would benefit from the English part of it, and I wondered whether it was culturally rather narrow in its parameters.
1: Well, thank you very much. Some interesting discussion there. Now let's move on to Kate's third choice of resource, something a little bit different. These are some assessment materials available from the DFES. So Kate, we've got a few of them printed out here. Tell us, what is this resource and why, again, have you chosen it?
3: I've chosen it because most schools in the country now, most secondary schools and indeed primary schools, are working on assessment for learning as a key lever to improve pupils' performance. If you look at them, they look very dull.
1: Yes.
3: So again, a lot of this is about digging down what's actually beneath it. The one I picked out in particular was the one on peer and self-assessment, which I think has got a lot to offer modern language teachers. Again, it sort of fits in, if you like, with the methodology that Martin Pilet is offering, getting children to be more critical and more self-aware about the way in which they approach their work.
1: Right. Okay, what do our panel think? I mean, are you in favour of this kind of thing? What did you think of this resource, Judy?
2: I think that it has a very good place for encouraging departments as a whole to focus in on certain aspects of assessment for learning and to really try and develop them. Mm-hmm. So long as the whole lesson or the whole module doesn't just focus on assessment for learning, it should be part and parcel of the whole of what is going on within teaching of the modern foreign language.
1: Okay. Adam?
0: It is, dare I say, it's classically DFES. It looks quite dull on the outside, and yet there's some real gems there inside is. There. And I actually have written training based upon this materials, cherry-picked a bit, but taken the major themes that people need to be focusing upon. It just involves kids so much in looking at what they're supposed to be learning, how they're learning it, and how they're now going to assess whether or not they've learnt it. So, yeah, it's brilliant. Mm-hmm.
1: Okay, well, Kate, well done. Another very popular resource there. I'm afraid that's all we've got time for today. But to recap, the three resources that we looked at for secondary MFL were Zappy Lesson Starters and Texts a Go-Go from Martin Pilet, Linguascope Interactive Website from Linguascope, and Assessment for Learning Materials for Modern Foreign Languages from the DFES. For more information about any of the resources that we've discussed today, or to post your own comments about other resources for secondary MFL, go to our website. It's teachers.tv/resource-review. Or if you want to, email us, resource-review@teachers.tv. So all that remains for me to do is to say a very big thank you to our panel, to Kate, to Judy, and to Adam. Thank you for joining us, and we'll see you next time on Resource Review. Bye-bye.

0: that these teachers are exploring, which is located in the box, we wish to explore how practicing educators are defining the notion of literacy, and you saw some examples of that. Is it becoming reworked and expanded to include those techno-literacies that youth are becoming fluent in, those very literacies that may be necessary to qualify what it means to be a literate person in the 21st century? So chat with a partner. What do you think about that statement? Do you think that people are going to need these things to be considered literate? Why or why not? Just take a few minutes together, and then we'll start the video again.
1: ลองคุยกับท่านอาจารย์ข้างๆนะคะว่าเราจำเป็นต้องใช้ literacy แบบนั้นหรือเปล่านะคะตามที่เขียนในบ็อกซ์นั่นคือตัวคำที่วิ่งวิ่งอยู่นะคะค่ะอาจารย์อ่านในบ็อกซ์ได้เลยนะคะค่ะ
0: Okay, when the video starts again, you're going to be hearing the voices of a number of different teachers talking about what they think being literate means for the 21st century. So this is a chance for you now to start to make some notes on your guide about the things that these teachers are saying. And then we'll stop again at 2 minutes and 53 seconds so you can check your notes with your friend, okay?
1: ช่วงต่อไปนะคะจะเป็นครูหลายๆคนให้สัมภาษณ์ว่า literate being literate ใน 21st century นี่หมายความว่าอย่างไรนะคะอาจารย์ดูแล้วก็ take notes นะคะ
0: โอเค go ahead คุณพ่อ

0: when I was thinking about that, I still went back to that literacy means the basic being able to work with words and numbers.
1: Listening, speaking, reading, writing. But I'd also throw in there critical literacy and visual literacies. Oral literacy is important as well. So
2: literacy to me means being able to understand and read the world, right, as opposed to text, right?
3: You know, being able to read information in textbooks, to be able to understand it, to be able to synthesize that information, but as well be able to understand and operate, you know, computer programs, you know, the different ways that we research information.
4: I think that students need to be more literate in terms of visual media and that isn't words, you know, symbols and signs and graphs and all that kind of stuff.
2: Well, social literacy. You know, the successful students are the ones that are socially intelligent and that are emotionally intelligent. So there's that whole thing. How do you read people?
5: This is a chance to talk with your partner. Talk.
6: discuss กับเพื่อนข้างๆนะคะตกลง literate หรือว่า literacy เนี่ยในความหมายของอาจารย์หลายๆท่านที่ให้สัมภาษณ์เนี่ยคืออะไรบ้าง
5: I suggest just because otherwise we're going to lose time go ahead and bring it to the beginning and then just play it all the way through now until the end don't stop at this time thank you and then after we're done listening to the entire thing I'll have you chat again with your partners and we'll be hearing from each of the three sites just a couple of key ideas that you heard in this video clip, okay? But let's go ahead and play it from beginning to end now. Thank you.
6: เดี๋ยวเราจะเปิดตั้งแต่ต้นใหม่เลยนะคะจนจบเลยค่ะคราวนี้ค่ะอาจารย์โน้ตคีย์เวิร์ดไว้เลยนะคะ

0: when I was thinking about that, I still went back to that literacy means the basic being able to work with words and numbers.
1: Listening, speaking, reading, writing. But I'd also throw in there critical literacy and visual literacies. Oral literacy is important as well. So.
2: Literacy to me means being able to understand and read the world, right, as opposed to text, right?
1: You know, being able to read information in textbooks, to be able to understand it, to be able to synthesize that information, but as well be able to understand and operate computer programs, the different ways that we research information.
3: I think that students need to be more literate in terms of visual media and that isn't words, symbols and signs and graphs and all that kind of stuff.
2: Well, the other question of social literacy, successful students are the ones that are socially intelligent and that are emotionally intelligent. So there's that whole thing. How do you read people? How do you read relationships? How do you, your ability to connect with people?
4: There's also outdoor literacy as well, that if you think of way back when the First Nations had a really keen sense, they knew when, they were literate about their surroundings. I think it's taken teachers from being the sage on the stage to the guide on the side, because there's no way teachers know a fraction of what the kids know. Most of the kids at the higher grades know way more than we do.
0: People were teaching other people how to farm when the older person or the more experienced person actually had the information. So now the kids, it's like a little bit more of a partnership in learning.
5: And students will, in order to function in the world as it is now, and certainly in the future, will need to be literate in using all types of technologies, video, computers, cameras, you name it. They're going to need to be very literate in these tools.
6: Because in the 21st century, all the kids are on the computer. They all have a computer pretty much, maybe one or two kids don't. They're watching TV. They're not outside active as much as they used to be back in the day. So now, because part of their lifestyle is being on a computer, watching TV, all this, we need to incorporate this in schools.
0: So I think that there's a different way of thinking. Kids have just so much information all the time, and they don't really sit with the information, or they don't take it. They don't think critically about it or take it a step deeper.
1: I think as teachers, we're always concerned about the welfare. Sometimes I wonder what this is doing to their emotional health. In terms of, media, there's so many different ways for them to receive all this information. Driving in a car down the road, they see ads, they see pictures, they see all these different kinds of things on the internet and magazines that they're reading. And, even in the books that they're reading at their age level, there's so many different messages that I just hope that we can really be aware of the different ways that they're receiving information and to teach them how to evaluate and use those pieces of information.
7: Well, teachers must be really competent, I guess, in using the computers and that they need training.
2: The people that are coming into education now as educators are, in their 20s. So now we're seeing a whole new generation of kids that have grown up online. They've grown up with the technology. And so they come into, as an administrator, they come into a workplace and they're going to want the technology to use as an educator.
1: To understand what they're going to be needing to do in the work world. Like PowerPoint it's used so frequently, so they need to be very comfortable with using these kinds of media.
5: They're helpful tools, but they also take away from important elements of our lives. I think as technology grows, it invades into our private life.
8: No, I think that literacy is the same, and you're teaching the same strategies and skills no matter what you're using.
9: I think that it needs to maybe add a little bit to it when it comes to adding technology and ways of using websites and using computers and media.
7: With, you know, the evolving of new technology, that needs to be another strand of our literacy component.
4: Literacy, I think, has a very narrow focus for most people. Most people think of it in terms of text, and it's beyond that because there's technology literacy. There's also outdoor literacy as well.
10: Yes, absolutely. And that's why I referred to earlier about the multiple literacies, and I don't know what it would be called. I mean, that would be an interesting conversation in itself, but absolutely, it's so much more broader than when I was going to school, when I thought of, paper and pencil and print.

0: Right, let's see what our colleagues in Narathiwat think is important. What did you take away from the video that's important? And then we'll have our colleagues in Hua Hin add to that, and then we'll finally have our colleagues in Bangkok add. So let's start, Narathiwat. What do you think?
1: ค่ะเชิญเลยค่ะไอเดียสำคัญอะไรคะที่อาจารย์ได้มาจากคลิปนี้ค่ะ
2: For the literacy in the 21st century, I think it's not only know how to write or read, but also know how to use the technology. And as a teacher, we have to really be aware of our students how to use and evaluate the technology because there are many information on the internet. So we have to teach them wisely using it.
3: Right.
0: Yes, and exactly. And in addition to us teaching them, I mean, one of the things, I don't know if you noticed in that video, one of the teachers said, our students know so much more than we do sometimes. So it kind of goes both ways, I think, that yes, we are trying to teach and encourage our students to use these different literacies, but sometimes it also requires that we have to learn as well. So it's reciprocal. Thank you. Would you like to add something, Hua Hin?
4: Can I add more some point that the teacher from the Narathiwat mentioned? I think that in the 21st century, the teacher should know more about technology world and how to apply technology in her class. And training about computer need for all of the teacher could, because we have to be like a new generation for teaching English in the real world. So I think nothing changed much, but the technology skill is more important for a student and a teacher, so we can go together in the real world. Thank you.
0: Yeah, it's another form of literacy. I was just sharing with my colleagues here that when I was teaching English actively a long time ago, the only technology I had was a tape recorder. You know, that was all there was available. So that if I were to re-enter a language classroom now, I would have to do the kind of training you're talking about. And I would have to learn a lot in order to be able to be effective in that environment. All right, Bangkok, who would like to add some other ideas? We need some brave people here. Who would like to be brave?
5: Okay. From here.
0: Yes, please. Where are you?
5: Nowadays, the children are more...

0: intelligent than adults and teacher, they can get a lot of information immediately by using high technology. And if the teacher can't follow them, we can't teach them to be in the right way of being good human. That is my mind.
1: Mm-hmm. Yeah. No, and it is.
0: We should be aware of it.
1: Yeah, mm-hmm. It's another kind of literacy. I mean, one of the teachers in the video talked about emotional literacy, being able to be to interact with people, mm-hmm. to understand people, and
0: yes.
1: This is the kind of thing that you're also referring to. That it's more than just knowing how to use things. It's also how to be mm-hmm. a better citizen and a better person in the world. Yeah.
0: Yeah.
1: Thank you very much. Great. All right, I see our time. We have got a few more things I want to do, so I'm going to keep going.
2: May I add something?
1: Please do.
2: I am afraid that I don't agree with her to say that the students are more intelligent than the teachers. And I think to sum up what we have just seen, then the teacher have to change their role in the classroom as the society is changed and the classroom is too. So we have to incorporate the technological literacy and how to deal with the information and critical and visual literacy, and also the last but not least is social literacy.
1: Mm-hmm. Mm-hmm. Thank you. Yes, no, it's good to disagree sometimes. Yes, I think it is not a matter of intelligence. It's a matter of experience and maybe comfort. Yeah, please.
3: Okay. For my idea, I agree with her. I think nowadays Thai student is good in technology, and they learn more many things. That, I think the teacher can help them more about learning the new things. And my idea, I think the teacher can help them to learn about visual aid too.
1: Right.
3: Yeah.
1: Yeah. Yeah. I mean, I think the numbers of things that a teacher can do, and we now you two added a number of different kinds of literacies, from social critical literacy, visual literacy. You're just really thinking about all the things that you can do with your students in the classroom, which will require transforming your practice. To go back to that term we looked at the beginning, the idea that we're not just doing the same things as our teachers did to us many years ago, but we're trying to constantly revise and improve what our own work is. Go ahead, you want to summarize that?
4: ค่ะก็ท่านอาจารย์จากทั้ง3ไซต์นะคะก็พูดตรงกันนะคะที่สำคัญนะคะไอเดียสำคัญที่ได้จากตรงนี้ก็คือเทคโนโลยีนะคะเทคโนโลยี literacy แล้วก็นอกจากนั้นก็ยังมี social literacy visual literacy 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
1: All right because of time I want to just look at this next slide but don't bother to bring up the entire book I just want to point out this is a book that is available online it is freeIt's called Many Texts, Many Voices. You can buy a copy of the book, or you can just download it. So if you look at the link there, and we're not going to take the time to show you, it will actually download on your computer. And this is a very helpful resource. It has classroom ideas that bring in the idea of multi-literacies and actual examples of teachers' work from their own classrooms. So it's a wonderful resource.To help you get started, if you're not sure what to do, you might find some ideas in this book. And I just wanted to, so you've got this link already in your, again, if you Google this,

0: come up and you can find it yourself. And this is just a page, it's a very small slide. Again, you've got it in your own packet. But the idea is that this book also has some concrete kind of solutions and principles that you can draw from in your own work. So it's also part of what's in the book that, again, revisits some of these things that we've already been talking about. The idea that trying to expand our own notion of what is literacy and to begin to think about the various ways that our students are already literate and what they are going to need for the next century. One of my favorite educators is actually from my home state of Vermont, John Dewey, and he commented back a long time ago. He said, we have to prepare students for the world that they will live in, not the world that we grew up in. So he's really demanding, as this whole movement of multiliteracy, that we are really thinking to the future and really looking carefully at what our students will need to have to be part of the culture of achievement, et cetera. So I'm going to let Ajahn Narpourne do a quick summary, and then we're going to watch the other video clip because I want to make sure we have time for that. Sure.
1: สำหรับอันนี้ก็เป็นไอเดียจากหนังสือนะคะ Many Texts Many Voices ซึ่งอาจารย์จะเปิดดูได้นะคะในเว็บไซต์ที่เขียนไว้ให้นะคะสรุปง่ายๆนะคะคอนเซปต์ของหนังสือเล่มนี้นะคะอย่างแรกก็คือเขาบอกว่า 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
0: All right, thank you so much. We're now going to watch another video clip, and because of time,I'm going to ask that we just go through it all the way from beginning to end. You don't have to stop. And then we'll review it a second time because it's a very short clip. It's only about 3 minutes. Once again, you have a guide for it. It's this one here called Alan Luke Being Contextually Literate. And I just want to mention that Alan Luke is one of the members of the New London Group.So he's really one of the people who originated this idea of multiple literacies. And he continues to be very outspoken. This is just a short clip of him talking about what does it mean to be contextually literate, to understand what's happening in your world. And he's making the case for why we need our students to be able to do this. So again, let's watch the video all the way through.Stop for just a minute to jot some notes, and then we watch it a second time, and then you'll discuss in partners, and we'll hear some key points once again. Okay, go ahead, please.
1: การนี้เป็นคลิปที่สองนะคะอาจารย์ดูแล้วก็ดูตัวเวิร์กชีตไปด้วยนะคะ Alan Luke ค่ะเขาจะเป็นผู้กล่าวนะคะ
2: the master of teaching, which we saw in Singapore and we could see here, is the teacher who can weave a repertoire together, who knows how to move from direct instruction to hands-on project work, who knows how to move from a constructivist project-based activity back into a worksheet activity, who knows how to work with a textbook and then go online and work with a digital resource. It's that shunting or weaving or capacity that is really the art of great teaching. So I think in some ways a critical literacy classroom will have those rich resources. It'll have different kinds of learning spaces where people can move. It'll certainly have kids out in the community doing service learning and engage with the community and attempting to grow gardens and collect creek water and solve problems. It'll have all those things, but it'll also probably look like an old classroom. Good teachers know that a repertoire during the day will vary greatly. That depending upon the kids they're teaching and depending upon the particular skill or competence or knowledge that they wish to develop in the kids, that there will be different pedagogical modes and approaches. The trick, I think, of overall professional capacity is developing a broad repertoire and then the kind of assessment literacy so that the teacher can actually see the kid, see the target competence or knowledge and skill, and then put the repertoire in place. Good teaching is like dancing. You got to have a lot of dance steps so that depending upon who your partner is and what the music is, you can actually shift the repertoire. A lot of us as teachers fall into that default mode where, you know, the music changes to rumba, to cha-cha, and we keep doing the samba. You know, a lot of you are dancers that way, and you kind of get in the dance flow and you keep doing that. And the rhythm, your partner changes, you keep doing that, okay? A skilled professional, and we've observed this, will actually shift repertoire and actually has a range of pedagogies. But the key and the targets that we found in the Singapore and the Queensland research more or less triangulates with work that Fred Newman did at University of Wisconsin in CORES. The two elements of pedagogy that we found that seemed to make a difference for our most at-risk learners were intellectual depth and connectedness to the world. That is, upping the intellectual demand, taking them to rich possible worlds, opening out the world to them, exploring ideas in depth, and on the other hand, showing them a connectedness between what you were teaching and everyday life, the value of their everyday life. Well, you know, again, this isn't exactly rocket science, but if you think about it, the fixes that policy is giving us for the most at-risk kids, the bottom two quartiles of kids, are we give these kids basic skills because they're skill deficit. Okay, what does that tell us? It tells us that they can't learn about global warming because we've got to fix the phonics problem first. Well, they get global warming off the Discovery Channel even if they've got an alphabetic knowledge problem. Thank you very much. Okay, so we've got to figure out ways of upping their intellectual demand and depth. The other thing that we do with these kids is we fill up the curriculum. Well, the problem for these at-risk kids, we better put in more curriculum outcomes and more textbooks and more assignments. Well, all that does is it crowds up the curriculum so that the teachers can't do anything in depth. They can't follow and do tsunamis for a week and do them actually with any degree of disciplinary depth and rigor. What does intellectual demand look like?
0: So I can appreciate that you probably didn't feel like you could catch everything he says, but he's got a lot of ideas that he's fitting in a short amount of time. So let's just go ahead quickly and listen to it one more time, and then immediately afterwards, turn and try to capture a couple of key points that you take away from it. And then we'll start this time in, we'll start back in Bangkok again, and then go to our other two sites to see what key things we can surface out of this video clip. And then you can listen to it again on your own time.
2: The master of teaching, which we saw in Singapore and we could see here, is the teacher who can weave a repertoire together, who knows how to move from direct instruction to hands-on project work, who knows how to move from a constructivist project-based activity back into a worksheet activity, who knows how to work with a textbook and then go online and work with a digital resource. It's that shunting or weaving or capacity that is really the art of great teaching. So I think in some ways a critical literacy classroom will have those rich resources. It'll have different kinds of learning spaces where people can move. It'll certainly have

0: kids out in the community doing service learning and engage with the community and attempting to grow gardens and collect creek water and solve problems, it'll have all those things, but it'll also probably look like an old classroom. Good teachers know that a repertoire during the day will vary greatly. That depending upon the kids they're teaching, and depending upon the particular skill or competence or knowledge that they wish to develop in the kids, that there will be different pedagogical modes and approaches. The trick, I think, of overall professional capacity is developing a broad repertoire, and then the kind of assessment literacy so that the teacher can actually see the kid, see the target competence or knowledge and skill, and then put the repertoire in place. Good teaching is like dancing. You've got to have a lot of dance steps so that depending upon who your partner is and what the music is, you can actually shift the repertoire. A lot of us as teachers fall into that default mode where, you know, the music changes to rumba, to cha-cha, and we keep doing the samba. You know, a lot of you are dancers that way, and you kind of get in the dance flow and you keep doing that. And the rhythm to your partner changes, you keep doing that, okay? A skilled professional, and we've observed this, will actually shift repertoire and actually has a range of pedagogies. But the key and the targets that we found in the Singapore and the Queensland research more or less triangulates with work that Fred Newman did at University of Wisconsin in CORES. The two elements of pedagogy that we found that seemed to make a difference for our most at-risk learners were intellectual depth and connectedness to the world. That is, upping the intellectual demand, taking them to rich possible worlds, opening out the world to them, exploring ideas in depth. And on the other hand, showing them a connectedness between what you were teaching and everyday life, the value of their everyday life. Well, you know, again, this isn't exactly rocket science, but if you think about it, the fixes that policy is giving us for the most at-risk kids, the bottom two-core kids, are we give these kids basic skills because they're skill deficit. Okay, what does that tell us? It tells us that they can't learn about global warming because we've got to fix the phonics problem first. Well, they get global warming off the Discovery Channel even if they've got an alphabetic knowledge problem. Thank you very much. Okay, so we've got to figure out ways of upping the intellectual demand and depth. The other thing that we do with these kids is we fill up the curriculum. Well, if there's a problem for these at-risk kids, we better put in more curriculum outcomes and more textbooks and more assignments. Well, all that does is it crowds up the curriculum so that the teachers can't do anything in depth. They can't follow and do tsunamis for a week and do them actually with any degree of disciplinary depth and rigor. What does intellectual demand look like?
1: Minutes to chat with your partners about what you think is important from what Alan Luke is sharing. Then we'll have a comment from each of the three sites, and we'll have our assignments and be finished.
2: ค่ะ อาจารย์คุยกับท่านอาจารย์ข้างๆนะคะแล้วก็ลองดึง key ideas ออกมานะคะอาจารย์ได้อะไรมาบ้างนะคะจากคลิปนี้อาจารย์ดูคำถามเป็นแนวก็ได้ค่ะแล้วเดี๋ยวขอคำตอบนะคะเริ่มจากทางกรุงเทพก่อนนะคะแล้วก็นราธิวาสหัวหินค่ะ
1: All right, because our time is rushing by, let's start with some brand new brave person in Bangkok. Someone who was not brave before. What's an idea from this video that you think is important? Anybody?
2: ค่ะ อาจารย์ เชิญค่ะ ได้ไอเดียอะไรบ้างคะ ทางกรุงเทพก่อนค่ะ
1: Yes, please. Thank you.
3: I agree that teacher nowadays, we have to change how to teach our student. And it's nice to hear that teaching is like let the student try to connect to their life, connect to the world.
1: Right.
3: Yeah. And the thing that we should assign the student, okay, about the project-based learning is... one thing that the teacher should do with the student, because the student can think and do something, solve the problem, and be like they can have leadership. We can learn from that.
1: Yeah, great. Thank you. Yes. Nice connection to another topic that we've done in a previous session about project-based learning, where Alan Luke talks about the value of being able to take something from beginning to end and to do a whole series based upon that, which we can only do if the curriculum isn't all crowded, like he said. Okay, maybe Hua Hin next. Just one comment, please, and then we'll go to Narachawat before we wind up.
4: In our opinions, I would like to add more that the most two important elements of critical pedagogy is intellectual depth and